0: allow males who identify as women into its female-only facility. The lawyers say the owners of Olympus Spa, quote, hold sincere Christian convictions that men and women should not be unclothed together outside of marriage. The Ninth U.S. Circuit Court of Appeals ruled against the spa, holding the First Amendment does not protect it from fines and prosecution. Michael Harrington reporting.
1: The case against a Muslim man accused of murdering 15 Jewish people at a Hanukkah celebration in Sydney, Australia, has attracted more than 800 witness statements. Prosecutors have issued a report to court officials on progress toward beginning the trial of Naveed Akram. He and his father are charged with the massacre last December at Bondi Beach. This is SRN News. Wall Street slips from its record following a weak retail sales update. We hear more about today's market activities from correspondent Damian Troisi reporting from New York City.
2: Stocks fell on Wall Street Friday, slipping further away from recent records. The S&P 500 slipped 0.2% away from its record set the day before. The Dow fell 0.2%. The NASDAQ Composite fell 0.3%. Stocks gave up modest gains from the morning after oil prices swung higher. Oil prices remain volatile amid uncertainty over the U.S. war with Iran. Higher oil and gasoline prices have fueled inflation, squeezing household budgets. A report showed shoppers cut their spending in July. That update follows two reports this week that showed inflation remains stubbornly high. Damian Troisi, New York.
1: More details at srnnews.com. 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
3: Here's a forecast on WZYN, the old ship of Zion. A chance of a few isolated showers and storms across Valdosta tonight. Overnight lows in the mid-70s. Decent chance of showers and storms Saturday, a high near 95 degrees. Isolated showers and storms also at Forsyth, mid-70s. Hit or miss showers and storms Saturday, 95. I'm meteorologist Sally Russell on WZYN and online at WZYN.org.

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0: With SRN News, I'm Keith Peters in Washington. President Trump talks crime rates and politics in Nassau County, New York, home of County Executive Bruce Blakeman, New York's Republican candidate for governor.
1: President Trump promoted his record on crime during a trip to a police academy in suburban Long Island.
2: We're showing what is possible when you finally have a president in the White House who supports our police.
1: New crime statistics released by the FBI Friday showed the homicide rate in the U.S. dropped more than 18% last year, and overall violent crime was down by 9.3%. Trump flipped Nassau County in 2024. He used the New York visit to pump up local Republican candidates.
2: And he's a winner, Bruce Blakeman.
1: And drag Democrats as he looks to boost battleground races heading into the November midterm election. I'm Jennifer King.
0: In Ukraine, at least one person has been killed and dozens injured in overnight Russian attacks.
3: In Ukraine's eastern Donetsk region, a Russian glide bomb demolished six floors of a 10-story apartment block, killing one person and wounding at least 16 others, Ukraine President Volodymyr Zelensky says. While at least five people were injured after a Russian drone strike on an apartment building in the city of Smila in Ukraine's central Cherkasy region, according to the State Emergency Service of Ukraine. The strike sparked a fire in a nine-story residential building and caused widespread damage. And at least one person has been killed and 17 others injured following a Russian airstrike in Kramatorsk. I'm Charles Ledesma.
0: A Maryland state tax court has struck down the state's tax on digital advertising. The court says the tax violates the Federal Internet Tax Freedom Act and parts of the U.S. Constitution. On Wall Street, the Dow down by 107 points, the NASDAQ drops 73, the S&P lower by 13 points. This is SRN News. Christian relief groups are on the ground in Colombia.
4: Hundreds have died in this month's devastating earthquake, and it is feared the toll will rise. Operation Blessing has moved quickly, providing hygiene kits, food, clean water, solar lanterns, and other supplies. The magnitude 7.4 earthquake roared through Colombia, flattening buildings and scrambling infrastructure. The Colombian Geological Service says it was the strongest quake the country has recorded since 2000, with multiple big aftershocks. Michael Harrington reporting.
0: The global scandal of Catholic priests sexually abusing children continues to unfold. An Australian jury has convicted a former Catholic bishop of abusing two young men. The District Court of Western Australia jury convicted Christopher Saunders of 13 out of 19 charges of sexual abuse that occurred between 2008 and 2019 in his sprawling diocese on the country's tropical northwest coast. This is SRN News. Australian lawmakers are tinkering with a groundbreaking new law that bars the under-16 crowd from social media. Some changes in the law could be on the way.
5: Most of the data that's been published so far shows that the majority of under-16s in Australia are still on social media. In March, the Internet Safety Regulator said it was concerned that platforms weren't doing enough to uphold the ban. The government subsequently doubled the maximum fines for non-compliance to $70 million. In today's hearing, parents of young people who've died because of bullying on social media, as well as regulators, government, and representatives from the platforms, are all giving evidence. Meta says a total of 750,000 accounts have been closed between Instagram and Facebook, and that they're committed to complying with the law.
0: The BBC's Katie Watson reporting. 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
6: Here is a forecast on WZYN, the old ship of Zion. A chance of a few isolated showers and storms across Valdosta tonight. Overnight lows in the mid-70s. Decent chance of showers and storms Saturday, a high near 95 degrees. Isolated showers and storms also at Forsyth, mid-70s. Hit or miss showers and storms Saturday, 95. I'm meteorologist Sally Russell on WZYN and online at WZYN.org.

From WZYN, we say hello to all of our new listeners in Forsyth, Georgia. We hope you will receive a blessing from all the preaching and singing. Have a great day.

0: 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Thank God.
1: Don't miss Midday Jubilee with Pastor James Burke from 12 to 1 every weekday.

with SRN News. I'm Keith Peters in Washington. President Trump has highlighted his record on crime and safety during a visit to New York, pivoting to one of his strongest issues as he looks to boost Republicans in battleground races ahead of the November midterms. Trump was visiting the Nassau County Police Academy on Friday in suburban Long Island. The U.S. Army temporarily halted all Apache helicopter training missions after a fatal crash in Texas earlier this week killed two soldiers. The Army said the stand-down announced Friday will remain in effect until investigators have a better understanding of the cause of the accident. The Army is investigating the crash that happened Wednesday outside of Salado, Texas, which is not far from Fort Hood. On Wall Street, the Dow down by 107 points, the Nasdaq dropped 73. More details at srnnews.com.

0: It's time now for the Open Bible Hour broadcast with Pastor Jerry Honeycutt of Roane Mountain, Tennessee. And now, Pastor Honeycutt with God's message for today.
1: In the beginning was the Word, and the Word was with God, and the Word was God. The same was in the beginning with God. All things were made by Him, and without Him was not anything made that was made. In Him was life, and the life was the light of men. And the light shineth in darkness, and the darkness comprehended it not. Would you join us in prayer? Precious Father, can I just say thank you for your love, for your mercy, for your goodness. Thank you for just being God. Lord, thank you for loving us so much that you gave us your darling Son, Jesus Christ. Oh, we should have been on the cross, but we could not declare your glory. We were nothing but filthy sinners. No righteousness, no God, no hope, nothing. But you loved us so much that you gave us your darling Son. He gave his life, shed his blood, that he might save us by pure grace. Father, thank you for the simplicity of it. We didn't have anything to bargain with, anything to buy with, anything to plan. We had no hope at all. But now with Jesus Christ as our Savior, we have it all. And Father, I pray today, may we rejoice in that. Thank you for my brothers and sisters in Christ. Through the years, the way that we've enjoyed the fellowship of being in the family of the Lord. Oh, the love and the joy in prayer. And Father, today, would you open the windows of heaven? Just pour out a blessing upon the saints of God, so many that have been so faithful. Every little church, every individual, every soul that's still carrying the burden to just get the gospel out. And Father, may we never lose that burden, but God help us, that is day by day, we'd be faithful to just get the Word of God out and the gospel that the only Savior, Jesus Christ, died for sins, and they must trust Him. God help us today. Get glory and honor. In Jesus' lovely name we ask it. Amen. This is the Open Bible Hour. This is Brother Jerry Honeycutt. What a blessing it is to be your guest today. Now here we are, Friday. I want you to open your Bible, if you will, in the Word of the Lord, to the book of Romans, chapter

0: 4, and we're going to begin looking at verse number 9 just in a few moments. Let me just mention, just comment about VBC Bible Institute. If anyone wants to enroll with us, you can go to either our website, and or if you wish to call us, it's 423-772-3848. And we're now, the Bible Institute is now on the internet. You can turn it on to the our website and bring up each class. And why are we doing this? This is, well, so many of our students had already gone to the internet, so we didn't have enough of them turning out in class, so we just all go into the internet. We have all the classes. This is the beginning of the three-year course, and it's the class of the fall semester of 2018. And we welcome you. If we can help you, you let us know. We're looking for a great time in the Lord. We just want to help all the students that we possibly can. Now, let's look in the Word of the Lord. The graciousness of God that we've seen, that God hath set forth that Jesus was our propitiation. And down in verse number 26 of chapter 3, the cross was to declare at this time the very righteousness of God, how he hated sin, but yet he loved us so much that he gave his darling son, that through him and him alone, Jesus, that we could be redeemed and we could be justified before God. Apart from Jesus Christ, apart from Calvary, there is no salvation, there is no hope, there is no righteousness, there is no justification, there is no salvation. Jesus Christ came and he said, I am the way, I am the truth, I am the life. No man cometh to the Father but by me. And folks, how true and simple that is. You must receive him. Now, in verse number 9 of chapter 4, we're talking about here. Let's look at Abraham's faith. Paul's going to deal with it, and he's going to declare that Abraham's faith that he had in the Lord was apart from the Jewish circumcision. Let's read it. Cometh he this blessedness then upon the circumcision only? That's declaring the Jewish rite and the Jewish principle that they use. Or this blessedness that God's offered, is it upon the uncircumcision also, those that did not be circumcised? For we say that faith was reckoned to Abraham for righteousness. In other words, what does it mean that the scripture saith that faith, Abraham's faith, was reckoned to him for righteousness? Did Abraham, did he find something in his works? No. Verse number 10, how was it then reckoned? In other words, the word reckoned is a terminology that we use in adding and subtracting. In other words, our legal system. How was Abraham's righteousness reckoned? When he was in circumcision or in uncircumcision, which was it? And he had the answer to that, not in circumcision, but in uncircumcision. Let's go on. For he received the sign of circumcision, and he describes that, a seal of the righteousness of the faith which he had, yet being uncircumcised, that he might be the father of all them that believe, though they be not circumcised, that righteousness might be imputed unto them also. Look at verse 12. The father of circumcision to them who are not of the circumcision only, but who also walk in the steps of that faith of our father Abraham, which he had, being yet uncircumcised. See, Abraham believed God before he was circumcised. It had not been input in. Now, look at verse 13. He's going to look here and show us that Abraham's faith was apart from the law, for the promise that he should be the heir of the world. What did the scripture say? He's going to be the father of the heir of the world. He was not to Abraham or to his seed through the law. In other words, God declares here that him being the heir, this did not come through the law, but through the righteousness of faith. Now stop and think a minute. When was the law given? The law was given to Moses over in the book of Exodus, wrote on on stone. Back here, we're talking about Abraham believing God. Did he have the law? No. Look at verse 14. For if they which are of the law be heirs, faith is made void, and the promise made of none effect. Why? Because the law worketh wrath. The law came to bring condemnation and judgment. For where no law is, there's no transgression. So, what is God saying here? Abraham's faith was apart from circumcision. Abraham's faith was apart from the law. And then, look now where that faith is. He's going to show us that Abraham's faith was simply in God. Therefore, it is of faith, verse 16, that it might be by grace. Hallelujah. Not works. Abraham simply believed God. God said, Abraham, leave your people. Go to another country. What did he do? He just simply believed God. He said, therefore, it be of faith. He believed God by faith, that it might be by grace, to the end the promise might be sure to all the seed. Who are the seed? The descendants of Abraham. Not to the only which is of the law, but to that also which is of faith of Abraham, who was the father of us all. And I love verse number 17. For it is written. Oh, what does the scripture saith? It is written. Why do you have a Bible? How can we know what Abraham did and how he believed? Because it's written. As it is written, I have made thee a father of many nations. God simply talked to Abraham, and he said, I have made thee a father of many nations. Before him whom he believed. Before him whom he believed, even God, who quickened the dead, and calleth those things which be not as though they were, who against hope believed in hope, that he might become the father of many nations, according to that which was spoken, so shall thy seed be. Can I say to you, Abraham just simply believed God. In closing, do you know how I got saved? I just believed God. And I trusted Jesus as my Savior. Have a wonderful weekend. God bless you.
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0: with SRN News. I'm Keith Peters in Washington. President Trump talks crime rates and politics in Nassau County, New York, home of County Executive Bruce Blakeman, New York's Republican candidate for governor.
1: President Trump promoted his record on crime during a trip to a police academy in suburban Long Island.
2: We're showing what is possible when you finally have a president in the White House who supports our police.
1: New crime statistics released by the FBI Friday showed the homicide rate in the U.S. dropped more than 18% last year, and overall violent crime was down by 9.3%. Trump flipped Nassau County in 2024. He used the New York visit to pump up local Republican candidates.
2: And he's a winner, Bruce Blakeman.
1: And drag Democrats as he looks to boost battleground races heading into the November midterm election. I'm Jennifer King.
0: In Ukraine, at least one person has been killed and dozens injured in overnight Russian attacks.
3: In Ukraine's eastern Donetsk region, a Russian glide bomb demolished six floors of a 10-story apartment block, killing one person and wounding at least 16 others, Ukraine President Volodymyr Zelensky says, while at least five people were injured after a Russian drone strike on an apartment building in the city of Smila in Ukraine's central Cherkasy region, according to the State Emergency Service of Ukraine. The strike sparked a fire in a nine-story residential building and caused widespread damage. And at least one person has been killed and 17 others injured following a Russian airstrike in Kramatorsk. I'm Charles Ledesma.
0: A Maryland state tax court has struck down the state's tax on digital advertising. The court says the tax violates the Federal Internet Tax Freedom Act and parts of the U.S. Constitution. On Wall Street, the Dow down by 107 points, the NASDAQ drops 73, the S&P lower by 13 points. This is SRN News. Christian relief groups are on the ground in Colombia.
4: Hundreds have died in this month's devastating earthquake, and it is feared the toll will rise. Operation Blessing has moved quickly, providing hygiene kits, food, clean water, solar lanterns, and other supplies. The magnitude 7.4 earthquake roared through Colombia, flattening buildings and scrambling infrastructure. The Colombian Geological Service says it was the strongest quake the country has recorded since 2000, with multiple big aftershocks. Michael Harrington reporting.
0: The global scandal of Catholic priests sexually abusing children continues to unfold. An Australian jury has convicted a former Catholic bishop of abusing two young men. The District Court of Western Australia jury convicted Christopher Saunders of 13 out of 19 charges of sexual abuse that occurred between 2008 and 2019 in his sprawling diocese on the country's tropical northwest coast. This is SRN News. Australian lawmakers are tinkering with a groundbreaking new law that bars the under-16 crowd from social media. Some changes in the law could be on the way.
5: Most of the data that's been published so far shows that the majority of under-16s in Australia are still on social media. In March, the Internet Safety Regulator said it was concerned that platforms weren't doing enough to uphold the ban. The government subsequently doubled the maximum fines for non-compliance to $70 million. In today's hearing, parents of young people who've died because of bullying on social media, as well as regulators, government and representatives from the platforms, are all giving evidence. Meta says a total of 750,000 accounts have been closed between Instagram and Facebook, and that they're committed to complying with the law.
0: The BBC's Katie Watson reporting. 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
6: Here is a forecast on WZYN, the old ship of Zion. A chance of a few isolated showers and storms across Valdosta tonight. Overnight lows in the mid-70s. Decent chance of showers and storms Saturday, a high near 95 degrees. Isolated showers and storms also in Forsyth, mid-70s. Hit or miss showers and storms Saturday, 95. I'm meteorologist Sally Russell on WZYN and online at WZYN.org.

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0: Stay tuned for Treasured Heritage, a preaching program spotlighting those servants who have gone on to glory. Isaiah 54:17 says, "This is the heritage of the servants of the Lord." And now, Treasured Heritage.
1: I'd like you to take the Word of God, please, and turn with me in the Old Testament to the book of Exodus. As we look again at the 14th chapter of Exodus, and we'll begin our Bible reading in just a moment with Exodus chapter 14 and verse 10. Exodus chapter 14 and verse 10. I trust the Lord is speaking to your heart as He is speaking to my heart through this wonderful book of the Bible and this wonderful chapter in this book of the Bible. Truly one of the great chapters in all the Word of God. In Exodus chapter 14, beginning with verse 10, the Bible says that when Pharaoh drew nigh, the children of Israel lifted up their eyes, and behold, the Egyptians marched after them. And they were sore afraid, and the children of Israel cried out unto the Lord. And they said unto Moses, "Because there were no graves in Egypt, hast thou taken us away to die in the wilderness? Wherefore hast thou dealt thus with us, to carry us forth out of Egypt? Is not this the word that we did tell thee in Egypt, saying, Let us alone, that we may serve the Egyptians? For it had been better for us to serve the Egyptians than that we should die in the wilderness." And Moses said unto the people, "Fear ye not. Stand still and see the salvation of the Lord, which He will show you today. For the Egyptians whom ye have seen today, ye shall see them again no more. The Lord shall fight for you, and ye shall hold your peace." And the Lord said unto Moses, "Wherefore criest thou unto me, speaking of the children of Israel, that they go forward? But lift thou up thy rod, and stretch out thine hand over the sea, and divide it, and the children of Israel shall go on dry ground through the midst of the sea. And I, behold, I will harden the hearts of the Egyptians, and they shall follow them. And I will get me honor upon Pharaoh, and upon all his host, and upon his chariots, and upon his horsemen. And the Egyptians shall know that I am the Lord, when I have gotten me honor upon Pharaoh, upon his chariots, and upon his horsemen. And the angel of God, which went before the camp of Israel, removed and went behind them, and the pillar of the cloud went from before their face and stood behind them. And it came between the camp of the Egyptians and the camp of Israel. It was a cloud and darkness to them, but it gave light by night to these, so that the one came not near the other all the night. And Moses stretched out his hand over the sea, and the Lord caused the sea to go back by a strong east wind all that night. It made the sea dry land, and the waters were divided. And the children of Israel went into the midst of the sea upon the dry ground, and the waters were a wall unto them on their right hand and on their left. And the Egyptians pursued and went in after them to the midst of the sea, even all Pharaoh's horses, his chariots, and his horsemen. And it came to pass that in the morning watch the Lord looked unto the host of the Egyptians through the pillar of fire of the cloud, and troubled the host of the Egyptians, and took off their chariot wheels, that they drave them heavily, so that the Egyptians said, Let us flee from the face of Israel, for the Lord fighteth for them against the Egyptians. And the Lord said unto Moses, Stretch out thine hand over the sea, that the waters may come again upon the Egyptians, upon their chariots, and upon their horsemen. And Moses stretched forth his hand over the sea, and the sea returned to his strength when the morning appeared, and the Egyptians fled against it, and the Lord overthrew the Egyptians in the midst of the sea. And the waters returned and covered the chariots and the horsemen and all the host of Pharaoh that came into the sea after them, and there remained not so much as one of them. But the children of Israel walked upon dry land in the midst of the sea, and the waters were a wall unto them on their right hand and on their left. Thus the Lord saved Israel that day out of the hand of the Egyptians, and Israel saw the Egyptians dead upon the seashore. And Israel saw that great work which the Lord did upon Egypt, the Egyptians. And the people feared the Lord and believed the Lord and His servant Moses. If you're in the habit of marking things in your Bible, I want you to mark this amazing expression given to us in verse 31. The people feared the Lord. The people feared the Lord. When I was just a young fellow starting out in college, I went to a little junior college. It just happened to be a little Methodist junior college in Madisonville, Tennessee. And by requirement, I was to take a Bible class. And I can still remember in that Bible class that I had a liberal teacher who did not believe all the Bible was the Word of God. And this particular teacher, a woman, worked very hard to try to convince us that this was not the Red Sea that the children of Israel passed through, but the Sea of Reeds. It was only just a body of water about knee deep. But the thing she could never get across is how all those Egyptians could drown in knee-deep water. How knee-deep water could close upon their chariots, upon their horses and horsemen. That every Egyptian could drown in knee-deep water like that. It just really made no sense at all. And by the way, when you try to take the Bible apart, you wind up falling apart yourself. You know? This is the Word of God, and I believe every word of it. I believe every word of it. I'm like the old preacher said, if the Bible said that Jonah swallowed the whale, I'd say amen. Yeah, somehow or another, he got her down. If God says it, that settles it. And God said these things in the 14th chapter of Exodus, and we believe them. No wonder when these walls of water were provided for the Israelites to walk through on dry ground, as God caused this east wind to blow and dry up the surface of the sea, and they walked through on dry ground. No wonder when they got the other side and saw God closed the walls of water upon the Egyptians. No wonder the Bible says, then they feared the Lord. The people feared the Lord. Notice early on in this chapter, the people cry out in fear of the Egyptians. This is very important to make note of. In verse 10, when the Pharaoh drew nigh, the children of Israel lifted up their eyes, and behold, the Egyptians marched after them, and they were sore afraid. Afraid of the Egyptians. Something happened that the fear of the Egyptians went from them when the fear of God came to them. We're going to learn more about that. Moses said, fear not. Stand still and see the salvation of the Lord. And after they stood still, they were able to go forward. I think it's amusing that Pharaoh decided that the wilderness had entangled them. The land had shut them up. The wilderness had shut them up. And they were entangled in the land. He didn't realize what God was doing. And if we don't look through eyes of faith, we have no understanding of what's going on in the world. We become frightened, disillusioned people, hopeless people. We see nothing the way we should see it. And we make decisions about things that we should not decide, at least not in that way. When we don't see clearly, and we don't see clearly when we don't see through eyes of faith, we are not to interpret the Bible by what's going on in the world. We interpret what's going on in the world by seeing through the Scriptures to that. The world is not the commentary on the book. This book is a commentary on what's going on in the world. The people feared the Lord. I think if I took a survey of this congregation, I would find something to be true here that would be true in every congregation of believing people. And that is that more people have come to Christ because of fear than any other one thing. As a matter of fact, the preaching of hell and the certain judgment of God has been an instrument, when used and proclaimed, has brought more people to God than any other single thing. Testimony after testimony is given. And I hear people say, somebody was preaching about hell and death and judgment, and I knew I didn't want to go to hell, and I got right with God. Preachers like myself who believe and preach the Bible are always accused of preaching too much on hell and too much on money. And the truth of the matter is, those are the two things we don't preach enough on. Jesus preached much about those two things. We have a New Testament commentary on the days of Noah in the book of Hebrews. If you'd like to make note of it, in the 11th chapter, in the 7th verse, the Bible says, "By faith Noah, being warned of God of things not seen as yet, moved with fear." He was moved with fear, prepared an ark for the saving of his house. What prompted Noah to do what he did? He was afraid. He feared God. God said, "I'm going to destroy this world with a flood." And Noah believed it. He feared God, and he built an ark to the saving of his house. We need to declare with holy boldness the truth of God's Word, preaching the truth of the certainty of judgment, of death and hell, and a day of reckoning with Almighty God. The other evening I was visiting in a revival service over at the Knoxville Baptist Tabernacle, and a preacher took his text from the New Testament chapter of Matthew chapter 8, and he was talking about the devil here. And he said in Matthew chapter 8, as he read verses 28 and 29, "And when he was come to the other side of the country of the Gergesenes, there met him two possessed with devils coming out of the tombs, exceeding fierce, so that no man might pass by that way. And behold, they cried out, saying, What have we to do with thee, Jesus, thou Son of God? Art thou come hither to torment us before the time?" And he made some interesting comments about that passage. He said, these demons recognize that Jesus is God. There are many men who will not recognize that Jesus is God, but the devil knows who Jesus is. He is co-equal, co-existent, eternally existent with God the Father and God the Holy Spirit. Eternally existent with God the Father and God the Holy Spirit. Jesus Christ is God. They recognize Him who He is. They recognized that there was going to be a day of judgment. And they knew they were going to be judged. They said, "You've come to torment us before our time." They know that God has set a time when we shall stand before Him. Now you think of that. You and I have an inevitable meeting with God. Is there any fear of God in you when you think about that? That you're going to stand face to face with God Almighty. You ever think about that? If you believe that, and believe this Bible is true, it ought to do something to you. No doubt about it. It ought to do something to you. I want us to look back at this chapter in Exodus chapter 14 and see this transition that the people go through. When the fear of the Egyptians is removed and the fear of God comes to their lives, the people, the Bible says, the people feared the Lord. Now, I want you to make some special note of things. Number one, when people fear the Lord, they know that God will do what He says He will do. They know that God will do what He says He will do. Now, remember that the Bible teaches us that Moses was leading the children of Israel, and God specifically said to Moses, "I want you to make a turn." As a matter of fact, the Bible says in verse 1, "And the Lord spake unto Moses, saying, Speak unto the children of Israel, that they turn and encamp before Pi-Hahiroth." That interesting word that's difficult for me to pronounce means the place of freedom. The place of freedom. Now, that's where they got boxed in. That's where they were entangled. That's where they were trapped in the wilderness. And it means the place of liberty or the place of freedom. It's almost as though, folks, God has a sense of humor. He says, "I'm going to take you and put you in a box, and nobody's going to think you can get out. But the name on that box is the place to make you free." Amen. Because there is no freedom like freedom in the Lord. When you come to know the truth, and the truth sets you free. When you look like you're imprisoned and there's no escape, "I'm going to make a way where nobody believes there can be a way." And you're going to learn what it's truly like to be

ye shall hold your peace. Notice that. And then Mark verse 25, the Bible says, and took off their chariot wheels, that they dragged them heavily, so that the Egyptians said, let us flee from the face of Israel, for the Lord fighteth for them against the Egyptians. Now they're saying the same thing God says. God said, I'm going to fight for you. And now they say, God is fighting for the Egyptians. God is fighting against us. As a matter of fact, they use this word Lord. They actually have called the name Jehovah. They're saying the God of the Hebrews. The same God that they talked to us about when God spoke to Moses through the burning bush and said, go down and speak to Pharaoh. And Moses said, whom shall I say has sent me? And God said, tell him I am has sent you. And when he came to the court of the Pharaoh and told him about the Hebrew God, the Bible says that Pharaoh blurted out, I don't even know your God. And I will not do what your God says. And God heard what he said. And in so many words, read it for yourself. The Lord said, when I'm finished with them, they'll know who I am. And now they're saying, as they're about to perish in the sea, this God of the Hebrews, Jehovah, when you find in your King James Version of the Bible, this word Lord spelled in all capitals, it's a translation of the name Jehovah God, Jehovah, the covenant God of the Hebrews. And they said, it is Jehovah who is fighting against us for them. Just like God said He would do. You see, when people fear the Lord, they know that God will do what He says He will do. The Word of God says they went through by faith. Now, I can only use a little bit of a sanctified imagination to imagine how this was happening. Because had God parted all the water and made a road for them on dry ground through, all the way through the sea, I don't believe that would have been faith. It would have been sight. I believe they had to walk and then begin to see the water unfolding where it was dry and opening up and opening up and opening up before them. They had to believe God. Not exactly like the crossing of the Jordan when they put their feet in the water and then the water parted as they put their feet in the water. But it was not a finished task. It was something they had to begin, and not by sight but by faith, the Bible says. They had to trust God by faith to see the Lord bring it to pass. But when you fear God and trust God for who He truly is, when you have this holy reverence of God, when you reverence God and come before Him with bowed head, and you believe God for who He is, and you see Him high, exalted, and lifted up, and you truly fear the Lord, then you know that God will do what He said He will do. People who fear the Lord. Look what the Bible tells us again in the book of Exodus, in chapter 20, if you'll turn there please. The Word of God says, as Moses was coming down with the commandments, in verse 18, and all the people saw the thunderings and the lightnings and the noise of the trumpet, and the mountain smoking. And when the people saw it, they removed and stood afar off. And they said unto Moses, speak thou unto us, and we will hear. But let not God speak with us, lest we die. And Moses said unto the people, fear not. For God is come to prove you, that His fear may be before your faces, that ye sin not. God says here in His Word, when you fear God as you ought to fear God, it affects your life in such a way that you sin not. That leads me to give you a second thing I want you to write down. The people who fear the Lord establish a principle in life that guides all of life. They establish this principle in life that guides all of life. All of my life is guided by the fear of the Lord. All of my life.

When we fear God as we ought to fear God, that principle of fearing God, what comes about in your life because of fearing God, guides all the rest of your life. Every part of it. Let me show you a few things from the Bible. If you look in the book of Isaiah with me, to the 8th chapter, the Bible says in Isaiah chapter 8 and verse 13, "Sanctify the Lord of hosts Himself, and let Him be your fear, and let Him be your dread." When you let God be your fear, let Him be your dread. In verse 14 of chapter 8 in Isaiah, the Bible says, "And He shall be a sanctuary." As God is your fear and God is your dread, as you fear God, properly fear God, He becomes a sanctuary for you. Now the story in the 7th chapter of Isaiah is preliminary to this. And here in the 7th chapter the Bible says, "And it came to pass in verse 1, in the days of Ahaz the son of Jotham, the son of Uzziah king of Judah, that Rezin the king of Syria and Pekah the son of Remaliah king of Israel went up toward Jerusalem to war against it, but could not prevail against it. It was told the house of David, saying, Syria is confederate with Ephraim. And his heart was moved, and the heart of his people, as the trees of the wood are moved with the wind." Now he says, the heart of this king of Judah was so frightened that he trembled. He trembled. And God gives us here a beautiful word picture. And He says, his heart was like leaves on a tree blowing. He was so frightened. There was a confederacy made against him. And what he was tempted to do was to seek help from the Assyrians. And God said, don't seek the Assyrians. Seek the Lord. Fear the Lord. Don't run to somebody and say, help me. Run to God and say, help me. And when you do, when you fear the Lord, He will become a sanctuary for you. Listen, when you truly fear God, it affects everything else in your life. Everything else in your life. Look what the Bible says in the book of Isaiah in the 43rd chapter. The Word of God says in verse 1, "But now thus saith the Lord that created thee, O Jacob, and He that formed thee, O Israel, fear not, for I have redeemed thee. I have called thee by thy name. Thou art mine. When thou passest through the waters, I will be with thee. And through the rivers, they shall not overflow thee. When thou walkest through the fire, thou shalt not be burned, neither shall the flame kindle upon thee. For I am the Lord thy God, the Holy One of Israel, thy Savior. I gave Egypt for thy ransom, Ethiopia and Sheba for thee, since thou wast precious in my sight. Thou hast been honorable, and I have loved thee. Therefore I will give men for thee and people for thy life. Fear not, for I am with thee. I will bring thy seed from the east and gather thee from the west. I will say to the north, give up, and to the south, keep not back. Bring my sons from far and my daughters from the ends of the earth. Everyone, even everyone that is called by my name, for I have created him for my glory." God says, when you fear me, fear thou not these others. That leads me to a third thing. I want you to write it down. People who fear God remove fear of other things and other people. If you want to know how to get over a fear, then fear God, and the fear of God will get you over other fears. In other words, fear of the greatest will remove the fear of all lesser things. When I truly fear God, I know that God is going to take care of me and nothing can harm me except what God might permit in my life for my own good. If I'm truly fearing God like I ought to fear God, then everything else is lessened and can be removed that's a fear to me. Take, for example, if a man in the ministry is intimidated by some other man and he's afraid of that man or afraid of that woman, as the prophet Elijah was afraid of wicked Queen Jezebel. It is not dealing with Jezebel or dealing with those people that we need to do. It is having the fear of God and knowing God's going to protect you and take care of you. And these lesser fears can be removed when you fear the greater, when you fear the Lord.
You think anything that troubles you, anything that upsets you and keeps you torn up all the time, the answer to that is to fear God. If you worry about your health all the time, fear God, who has blessed you and given you life. And when you fear God, you won't let those things trouble you all the time. Every problem I have, everything that I have to deal with that causes me to have anxiety about one thing or the other, or to be anxious, the least bit anxious about something, it's not that thing, it's a lack of fearing God, like I ought to fear God. If I could be controlled by circumstances and things, and all the devil would have to do is load his gun with circumstances and things every day. He'd keep me upset every day. He'd be torn about something every day. But that's not the way it works. The way it works is, if you and I fear God like we ought to fear God, then everything else is diminished until it's removed because of fearing the greater, removing the lesser. How did you get rid of the fear of the Egyptians? You children of Israel, how did you get rid of the fear of the Egyptians? Why don't you fear the Egyptians anymore? Because we fear God and we know God can take care of the Egyptians. When you begin to fear God like you ought to fear God, then other fears are removed. Amen. Anything you're frightened about, anything you're troubled with, anything that attempts to overcome you, you just let it bother you far beyond what it'll bother you. That can be dealt with only through fearing God and giving God His rightful place in your life. Perhaps you're driving down the highway and you're in a tight situation. It could be something where you're frightened a bit. How do you deal with that fear? You deal with that fear by knowing there's a greater. The God of heaven and earth has got you in His hand. He's going to take care of you. And you can be saying, Lord, I know I'm safe with You. You're going to care for me. In other words, every fear is dealt with by fearing God. And He removes all the lesser fears. No wonder the Bible says the people feared the Lord. God wants to bring us to a place where we're not blown about, where we don't tremble at the thought of every other thing in the world. We simply fear God like we ought to fear God. And He deals with all these other things as we fear Him. In so many churches today, the right vision of God has been lost. If you remember, we cannot worship God to any greater degree, any greater degree than we exalt Him and fear Him in our lives. And this belittling of God, if you pardon the expression, the humanizing of God, the overemphasis on the humanity of God, everything from speaking in such ways as the man upstairs or our big buddy or whatever remark that might be made that is emphasizing the humanity to the loss of the deity. Portraying Christ in such a way that He's just one of our good friends. All of that leads not to being stronger Christians, but to being weaker, because we've lost sight of the greatness of God, and it's the greatness of God that delivers us from all these small things. I want to show you something. If you look in the gospel records in the book of Luke, the 12th chapter, I'd like to read the entire chapter, but I won't. But let me read a portion of it. Beginning with verse 2 in Luke chapter 12, the Bible says, "For there's nothing covered that shall not be revealed, neither hid that shall not be known. Therefore, whatsoever ye have spoken in darkness shall be heard in the light. And that which ye have spoken in the ear and closets shall be proclaimed upon the housetops." Now you think about that. Every word, every private conversation I've had, God said, it's going to be open for everybody. Do you fear God? You say, well, I fear some of those things being repeated. Well, if you feared God, you wouldn't have said them to begin with, and neither would I. Listen to what He says. "I say unto you," in verse 4, "my friends, be not afraid of them that kill the body, and after that have no more that they can do. But I will forewarn you whom you shall fear. Fear him which after he hath killed hath power to cast into hell. Yea, I say unto you, fear him." What do you think this verse, this one verse, meant to martyrs who were going to have their bodies put to death? I wish you'd do a little research. Pick up a copy of
the abridged work of Fox's Book of Martyrs. You can't get the whole thing. It comes in many volumes, but you can get an abbreviated part of it. Or get something we've printed here through Crown Publications on martyrs and the death of martyrs. Read a little of it about how they faced their opposition, how they faced their enemies with great faith in God. And in the presence of God, conscious in the presence of God, the God whom they feared, all these accusers and enemies and people who sought to put them to death and did put them to death were as nothing in the presence of God. They learned the secret of not fearing the one who could just kill the body, but rather fearing the one who could cast them into hell. And they put their faith in Christ and would not be cast into hell. And all they had was a body loss, but they gained an eternal reward. Fearing God, the greater, removes all the lesser fears. And the way to deal with lesser fears and all the anxieties we go through, all the anxious moments we have, is giving God His rightful place in our lives. We've sort of twisted the thing today. We've gotten it backwards. In the book of Acts, the Bible tells us in Acts chapter 9, in verse 30, which when the brethren knew, they brought him down to Caesarea and sent him forth to Tarsus. Speaking here, of course, of Paul. In verse 31 of Acts 9, the Bible says, "Then had the churches rest through all Judea and Galilee and Samaria, and were edified, and walking in the fear of the Lord and in the comfort of the Holy Ghost were multiplied." Which comes first, the fear of the Lord or comfort? The fear of the Lord. What we try to do today is to make everything comfortable. Then we throw in a little talk about the fear of God. I'm guilty because I know that preaching, the kind of preaching that needs to be done, rubs the grain the wrong way. It goes against the grain. All of us have a temptation to be accommodating. We even excuse our accommodation. I'm thinking of an article now, a little parenthesis here, written by Noel Smith on gentlemen. We excuse our accommodation by trying to be more gentlemanly about things. And I certainly believe in being gracious and kind. But we need some raw bone, leather lung preaching that makes us think about eternity. I want you to know that when the thought of heaven and hell and Christ's death, burial, and resurrection and certain judgment got hold of my life and gripped my life, it's the thing that began the journey for me of full surrender to the Lord, for God to have His perfect way in my life. Some sort of passe Christianity where just a little of this, a little of that, and sort of a comforting kind of faith, getting along with everybody, would never have been what it took to get me to where I ought to be in my own personal life. And we know that people need to be confronted, if I may say, with just the bare bones. As the kids would say, to tell it just like it is. We know that. To talk about God for who He is, a consuming fire. A consuming fire. Not some man upstairs or some big buddy who's going to help us. But a God of heaven and earth who spoke the world into existence. A God before whom sinners cannot stand apart from being washed in the blood of the Lamb. And we need preaching, strong Bible preaching this way. The fear of God, and then we'll have comfort. But all this comfort is pretense without first the fear of God. Many people have found a way to find relief for a while in their religion. And they're going to go to hell, many of them. Relieved in their religion and not confronted with who God is.
and their sinfulness and the only way of salvation. The Bible says the people feared the Lord. They feared the Lord. And I say to you, if we're going to do what we ought to do and be what we ought to be, it shall never happen until the fear of God has returned to our lives. In Romans chapter 3, God gives this long list, the sinful list of indictment, sinful things against the human race. The Word of God says in verse 9, "What then? Are we better than they? No, in no wise. For we have before proved both Jews and Gentiles. They're all under sin. As is written, there's none righteous, no, not one. There's none that understandeth. There's none that seeketh after God. They're all gone out of the way. They are together become unprofitable. There's none that doeth good, no, not one. Their throat is an open sepulcher. With their tongues they have used deceit. The poison of asp is under their lips, whose mouth is full of cursing and bitterness. Their feet are swift to shed blood. Destruction and misery are in their ways. The way of peace have they not known." And verse 18 says, "There is no fear of God before their eyes." That's what God says. No fear of God. Men have the idea if they can reduce God down to some size that can be handled, that we'll all just be fine. But by reducing God in our thinking, all the other giants have popped up. And we live in a frightened, fearful world. People afraid of being blown up, terrorized. They're afraid of getting some disease. They're afraid to go into a public restroom. They're afraid they're going to get cancer somewhere or another, that some virus is in their body and is going to kick in at some time in life. They're afraid their kid's going to get injured. They're afraid something's going to happen with their job in poor economic times. I mean, there's so many fears, people are just overcome with it. What's the answer to all of this? When God is exalted as He should be exalted in our lives, when we truly fear God as we ought to fear God, then fearing God diminishes those lesser fears and brings life where it ought to be, knowing that our God, who is able to do exceeding abundantly above all we ask or think, will do what He said He will do. It's a principle that guides all of our lives, and it removes from us these lesser fears as we fear God and God alone, knowing that God is going to take care of us. But I've noticed the people who just press on and stay everlastingly at it and walk on the sunny side and get things done are the people who walk consciously in the presence of God, and they see God high, exalted, lifted up, and they're not deterred or distracted all the time by all these little insignificant things. I truly want to live that kind of life. Do you want to live that kind of life? You get all worked up about something that's not worth getting worked up about. And if God had His rightful place in your life or my life, that would never have happened. The people feared the Lord. Let's bow in prayer, may we?

0: with SRN News. I'm Keith Peters in Washington. President Trump talks crime rates and politics in Nassau County, New York, home of County Executive Bruce Blakeman, New York's Republican candidate for governor.
1: President Trump promoted his record on crime during a trip to a police academy in suburban Long Island.
2: We're showing what is possible when you finally have a president in the White House who supports our police.
1: New crime statistics released by the FBI Friday showed the homicide rate in the U.S. dropped more than 18% last year, and overall violent crime was down by 9.3%. Trump flipped Nassau County in 2024. He used the New York visit to pump up local Republican candidates.
2: And he's a winner, Bruce Blakeman.
1: And drag Democrats as he looks to boost battleground races heading into the November midterm election. I'm Jennifer King.
0: In Ukraine, at least one person has been killed and dozens injured in overnight Russian attacks.
3: In Ukraine's eastern Donetsk region, a Russian glide bomb demolished six floors of a 10-story apartment block, killing one person and wounding at least 16 others. Ukraine President Volodymyr Zelensky says, while at least five people were injured after a Russian drone strike on an apartment building in the city of Smila in Ukraine's central Cherkasy region, according to the State Emergency Service of Ukraine. The strike sparked a fire in a nine-story residential building and caused widespread damage. And at least one person has been killed and 17 others injured following a Russian airstrike in Kramatorsk. I'm Charles Ledesma.
0: A Maryland state tax court has struck down the state's tax on digital advertising. The court says the tax violates the Federal Internet Tax Freedom Act and parts of the U.S. Constitution. On Wall Street, the Dow down by 107 points, the NASDAQ drops 73, the S&P lower by 13 points. This is SRN News. Christian relief groups are on the ground in Colombia.
4: Hundreds have died in this month's devastating earthquake, and it is feared the toll will rise. Operation Blessing has moved quickly, providing hygiene kits, food, clean water, solar lanterns, and other supplies. The magnitude 7.4 earthquake roared through Colombia, flattening buildings and scrambling infrastructure. The Colombian Geological Service says it was the strongest quake the country has recorded since 2000, with multiple big aftershocks. Michael Harrington reporting.
0: The global scandal of Catholic priests sexually abusing children continues to unfold. An Australian jury has convicted a former Catholic bishop of abusing two young men. The District Court of Western Australia jury convicted Christopher Saunders of 13 out of 19 charges of sexual abuse that occurred between 2008 and 2019 in his sprawling diocese on the country's tropical northwest coast. This is SRN News. Australian lawmakers are tinkering with a groundbreaking new law that bars the under-16 crowd from social media. Some changes in the law could be on the way.
5: Most of the data that's been published so far shows that the majority of under-16s in Australia are still on social media. In March, the Internet Safety Regulator said it was concerned that platforms weren't doing enough to uphold the ban. The government subsequently doubled the maximum fines for non-compliance to $70 million. In today's hearing, parents of young people who've died because of bullying on social media, as well as regulators, government and representatives from the platforms, are all giving evidence. Meta says a total of 750,000 accounts have been closed between Instagram and Facebook, and that they're committed to complying with the law.
0: The BBC's Katie Watson reporting. 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
6: Here is a forecast on WZYN, the old ship of Zion. A chance of a few isolated showers and storms across Valdosta tonight. Overnight lows in the mid-70s. Decent chance of showers and storms Saturday, a high near 95 degrees. Isolated showers and storms also at Forsyth, mid-70s. Hit or miss showers and storms Saturday, 95. I'm meteorologist Sally Russell on WZYN and online at WZYN.org.
7: Hello and thank you again for tuning into Cherishing Scripture Radio today. This is Pastor Brad Bailey from the Brandon Baptist Tabernacle in Brandon, Florida. We're thankful that you've joined us and we hope that we can encourage you today as we continue forward with our series called Obsessed. Now, this is a study of the spiritual disciplines that are given to us mostly by the Lord Jesus Christ in the New Testament, and they help us to learn how to best walk with God, to enjoy God. There are so many different views on these spiritual disciplines and so many different lists of what the spiritual disciplines are. And we've decided here at Cherishing Scripture Radio to take our turn talking about it. And so we hope that you'll be able to join us in the Gospel of Matthew chapter 6 in just a moment. I was shocked just some time ago when I came across the podcast titled, Are the Spiritual Disciplines Necessary? Well, I thought that was a ridiculous question. Nonetheless, I clicked on the podcast, and sure enough, here is a gentleman who is saying that the spiritual disciplines are not for the church age. The spiritual disciplines are not for this dispensation. And because God in his sovereignty is in control of everything, the spiritual disciplines are virtually a waste of time. Here at Cherishing Scripture Radio in Brandon Baptist Tabernacle, we foursquare disagree with that. We want you to know that what Jesus said about the spiritual disciplines and others in the New Testament are still binding words for us today. So get your copy of God's Word. Turn with us there to Matthew in just a moment. I just want to remind you quickly, the website of BrandonBaptistTabernacle.com is where you can find these broadcasts, these messages. 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Join us in Matthew chapter 6 as we look today again at the subject of obsessed. And today we're going to talk again about ineffectual prayer, the prayers of the Pharisees.
8: There's no mention of Pharisees in the Old Testament. They're just not there. But something interesting happens at the end of the Old Testament. There is what we call the 400 years of intertestamental silence. We call it the 400 years of silence, during which there's no prophecy and no word from God. Now, there you have it. When God is not speaking, there are some people who pretend that they know what to say on his behalf. Now put it in park just a moment and listen to this. You have never heard this pastor tell you, God told me to tell you X, Y, and Z. You've never heard me do that. That is the essence of Phariseeism. Now, we preach the word, we deliver what God has already said in the scripture, but Phariseeism is the idea that if God is silent, and church, understand this with me, sometimes he is silent on an issue, or sometimes he is silent for some season of our lives. I've battled the silence of God before when, you remember, David said the heavens are as brass, and there's been seasons in my life where I've said, Lord, why? Lord, why? Lord, why? 1,000 times I've asked God why, and his silence was so excruciating. We want him to speak. Sometimes he does not. Have you experienced that, church? We want him to tell us what he's thinking, what he's doing. Sometimes he does not. Now, when you're in that position, you want to be extremely careful, because there's always a Pharisee around that will pretend to know what God would like to say to you. They will pretend to know what God is not saying. Can I just take a time out before I go any further, because I'm passionate about this? Don't say what God did not say. Are you with me, church? So Phariseeism had turned into this list. God gave 10 original commandments. And in their interpretation of those 10 original commandments, they expanded those commandments so that the name of the Lord was no more fun. There's no more joy in it. The Bible says, thou shalt not take the name of the Lord thy God in vain. So they had expanded that to mean that if you've ever had an evil thought, you can't invoke the name of God. Well, I'm looking at you and you're looking at me. I'm suspicious every one of us in here have probably had an evil thought or two. So are we not entitled to the name of God because of sinful thoughts. I don't think that's what the Bible teaches at all. That's what Pharisees teach. They took the joy out of the Sabbath. Instead of us being able to enjoy the Sabbath, and Jesus said the Sabbath is for you. And so instead of us being able to appreciate and enjoy the Sabbath, they took all the joy out of it. You know why? Because they said you couldn't carry anything heavier than a dried fig on the Sabbath. You couldn't carry your baby. You couldn't carry false teeth. Those had to come out on the Sabbath. You couldn't wear an earring that was heavier than a dried fig. If you had false hair, you couldn't wear it. I was in the barbershop yesterday with my son, and I was telling my son, I want you to enjoy that hair, son. Just enjoy it while you've got it, because you've got the Bailey genetics, and it's likely sooner or later it's going to take a vacation and never come back. And I was paying for his haircut, and the lady, I told the lady, I said, you did a good job. I said, I wish I could make my hair look like that. And she said, well, why couldn't you? And the whole time she's looking at the register while she's saying that, I said, ma'am, look at me. I don't have hair to enjoy. But the Pharisees, if you had false hair, a wig, you couldn't wear it on the Sabbath. You see how they ruin everything? If they see you smiling, they want to know why you're smiling. If they see you enjoying the Lord, they say, that's irreverent. That's not a good thing. You have these disciplines that we have made up that you have to live by. So Jesus, early in his ministry, he comes and he says, I'm here to set the record straight on the bad teachings that have been given to you all from the Pharisees. Now, he selects three religious activities of the scribes and Pharisees to prove that their religion was in vain and hypocritical. The first thing that he points out, we read it early in chapter 6, was their giving. Matthew 6, verses 1 through 4. Then he points out the hypocrisy of their fasting. Chapter 6, verses 16 through 18, and the one we're going to look at today, he points out the hypocrisy of their praying. Chapter 6, verses 5 through 13. Now, let me help you understand this. The Pharisees and scribes were phonies in their deeds toward men because they would not give anything unless somebody was watching. Have you ever helped someone out? If you have, and it was true, sincere, and spirit-led, you probably looked at that person and said, now don't tell anyone that this came from me. Or you might have even done it through a third party. You might have even gone to someone in the church and said, hey, I want you to take this to brother or sister so-and-so or family so-and-so and tell them it's a gift of love and you don't want them to know where it came and that and they're not to be told where it came from. So you can be genuine or you can be a phony when it comes to our giving toward men. The Pharisees and scribes were phonies in their deeds towards self. They fasted, but they did not fast for personal reasons. They fasted so they could be seen of men. And then we'll look at this one today. They're phonies in their deeds toward God. What is prayer? Remember, it's that string connected to the kite that we feel tugging us home. Prayer is our deeds toward God. And even though we've had prayer in this service corporately and publicly this morning, that is the second time that I've prayed today. The first time was before I saw you all. Just God and me. So secret prayer was not what they wanted. And their prayers had become dramatized. Can I direct your attention to verse number 5? Will you look at it with me? Jesus, you're talking about just hitting the bullseye. He comes to this crowd and he says, when thou prayest, thou shalt not be as the hypocrites are. Why? They love to pray standing in the synagogues and in the corners of the streets, that they may be seen of men. You see, there are some prayer practices that are some people that are unwilling to be private with prayer. They want it to be public. They want it to be recorded. They want it to be recognized. It's a production. This is almost like a Broadway show for them. They get out into their spot on the street corner, and they kind of close one eye and look this way and close the other eye and look this way and make sure there's plenty of people around. And then, let us bow. And they close down the marketplace with their prayer. It's as if they would stand in the middle of the street so that they could get an audience while they're praying. It's a Broadway production. There's melodrama, there's tragedy, there's stagecraft, there's theatrics, there's theater of the most impressive sorts. I mean, these people are more impressive than Meryl Streep and Tom Hanks. They are such good actors. And that kind of a production, you understand, required rehearsals. So behind the scenes, they would have a script. Yeah, I think when I go to pray tomorrow, I'll pray this and I'll pray that and I'll pray these things. These rehearsals and their familiarity with the script, they depended on those things as Pharisees. Much labor, much preparation went into Pharisaical prayers. They are drawing from their own methods, and you can picture this event in your mind. These very, very well-dressed, very impressive looking people. How many of you know prayer is not about how you look? It's about your sincerity toward God. And what we're going to learn is that this is the prayer of a person that their prayer doesn't even get above their own forehead. God will not hear this kind of prayer.
7: And we close there today. Once again, Pastor Brad Bailey with you from the Brandon Baptist Tabernacle in Brandon, Florida. You've been listening to a message called Ineffectual Prayer. This is part of our study called Obsessed. It's the spiritual disciplines. And today we've been looking at how not to pray. And we've had an exposure to the Pharisees, an unsavory exposure, an unfortunate exposure. The Pharisees were a reality in the ancient days of Jesus Christ. And among those whom he condemned the most, the Pharisees were at the top of the list. The scribes were somewhere close to the top of that list. There were a handful of others. But these Pharisees had become so unsavory and so ruinous of religion that even John the Baptist had separated himself and become an Essene. He had left the city of Jerusalem because the Pharisees had so corrupted the religious city of Jerusalem that John the Baptist found himself in the wilderness, very south of Jerusalem, out among the Essenes scribing scripture. I find that the Pharisees are still very unsavory. I find the Pharisees are still an unwelcome part of Christianity today. And Jesus had much to say about them and their practices. Their religious practices corrupted true religion and true faith. Once again, Pastor Brad Bailey with you. You've been listening to Cherishing Scripture Radio. We hope that you'll reach out to us. You can go to the contacts page and let us know that you're listening. We'll send you a free gift. It's called The Wrecking Ball of Doubt. This is going out to anyone who asks for it. There's no strings attached. Just go to the contacts page of the website, BrandonBaptistTabernacle.com, and send your information to us, and we're glad to get that into your hands today. Once again, that website is BrandonBaptistTabernacle.com. And when you visit the website, you can also find the service times of Brandon Baptist Tabernacle. If you're in the Tampa Bay area on vacation, or if you've just moved here to the Sunshine State of Florida, we'd be glad to have you visit with us here at Brandon Baptist Tabernacle. We hope that you'll join us again next time as we study the truths of God's Word together. Remember our calling here, changing society by cherishing Scripture.

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1: With SRN News, I'm Ron Taylor. The Pacific-based aircraft carrier USS George Washington has begun heading toward the Middle East as reports have emerged of mental health and supply issues aboard the long-deployed USS Abraham Lincoln. Lincoln has been supporting the U.S. war since with Iran and has deployed and include many record-setting uninterrupted time at sea for more than 240 days. Luigi Mangione is pleading guilty to federal stalking charges in killing of UnitedHealthcare CEO Brian Thompson. He admitted to following Thompson to an inspector conference in 2024 and shooting him on a New York City street. The 23-year-old acknowledged his actions in court today and hastily scheduled involving a Manhattan attorney. President Trump administrating that the Congress, of course, will help in not tearing down or

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1: Welcome back to a Friday's installment of the Hedges and Highways radio broadcast. I hope you're doing well. Robert Jones with you here today. It's a joy to be back. I mean that. Looking forward to a fantastic Friday. I hope you are as well. Praying that you're preparing your heart.

So I hope you're active in your church. I mean that. I really, really do. And we're praying for you and asking the Lord to help you in a most, most definite way. Well, let's get back into the scriptures, shall we? And I want to get back in to the aspect of 2 Peter chapter 1, verse number 6, where it says, "And acknowledge temperance." Now, what is he talking about? Let's go to verse 5. "And besides this, having all diligence, add to your faith virtue, and to virtue knowledge, and to knowledge temperance." So we see that aspect of self-control. And it is a it's what fruit of the Spirit, of course. And you look at that fruit of the Spirit, it talks about temperance. That believer is to know the self-control. Well, where does it come from? God, the fruit of the Spirit. "Being filled with the Spirit, you shall not fulfill the lust of the flesh." That's, I think we're missing that in our day. We've become so accustomed to doing things in the flesh that it's become just a normal routine. But that we've got to have our control over so many things. I mean, our sexual desires in 1 Corinthians 7:9. But if they cannot contain, let them marry, for it's better to marry than to burn. There's so much we could preach there. But yesterday we got into this aspect of a believer is to be strenuously exercising self-control. Yesterday we started here, and we were looking at back in 1 Corinthians 9:25. Well, let's go to verse 24. "Know ye not that they which run in a race run all, but one receiveth the prize? So run that ye may obtain." So we're running a race. Run this race with what? Patience. And we're running a race, but the only way to do this is that, "And every man that striveth for mastery is temperate in all things." Yesterday we looked at that word striving, or striving for mastery. It has that aspect of that struggle. If you're going to strive for mastery, it's grueling to contend, to struggle with, even in dangers and difficulties. If you're going to live for Christ in this Christian life, again, it's not easy. It's a battlefield. And on the battlefield, you know, we sing that song, "I want to die on the battlefield. I want to die in this war." A lot of people are not going to die on the battlefield because you quit. You didn't realize the struggles that was going to come with it. You didn't understand the dangers and the difficulties because of their dedication to the Lord Jesus Christ. You know, 160,000 plus martyrs, and that's climbing. Even in this year that we are, especially in the Middle East, that many, many martyrs for the cause of Christ. In Africa and all around the world, living for Christ comes with great opposition. But it takes striving for mastery. We struggle to be what? Victorious, that you may obtain. Be victorious over what? We got vices, don't we? All of us have vices. Triumph over tribulations. Conquering our cowardness. Virtue. Successful in having a servant's attitude towards the Lord and other people. Jude challenged us to contend for the faith, did he not? And when he told us in the book of Jude, there's just one chapter, but verse 3, "Beloved, when I gave all diligence to write unto you of the common salvation, it was needful for me to write unto you and to exhort you that ye should earnestly contend for the faith which was once delivered unto the saints." Temperate in all things. He says that we need a strivery. We've got to work at this. So I looked up today on, and this is the question I come up with. I said, what does an athlete have to do to prepare for track for the Olympics? And you know what they got to do? And this is just a brief. And this is probably not everything, but a brief thing. They have to commit to years of daily high-intensity training. They had to follow precise running mechanics.

They have to go through strength programs. They must meet strict World Athletic Entry Standards or global ranking during a designated window, place top three at their country's national Olympic trials. They have to go through vigorous training. They train 5 to 6 days a week for multiple hours, focusing on speed, endurance, technical event mastery like hurdles and jumps. They have to build explosive power through Olympic lifts. They have to have core stability, work 2 to 4 times a week. They have to do so many other protocols, recovery protocols, strict sleep, nutritional routines. That's what they do just to get a medal, to try to or try to win a medal and have it placed around their neck. And they will commit their whole life to that. Why? To master, to striveth for mastery. That's what they have to do. And how do they do that? Temperate. Not in what they pick and choose, but temperate in all things. Self-control. Paul is doing his aspect of, because he starts, so run. He's talking about a race. Run in a race. Run all. Don't just run some. Don't cut corners. Too many people trying to cut corners today. God never meant a Christian walk to have cut corners. My pastor, when I was in Bible college, the first message he ever preached in Bible college, and this was back in the early 2000s, the first message he preached on, you can't cut corners in the ministry. He said, there will be those that will rise to the top quickly, but he said, you just watch. They'll fall quickly. If you're gonna run this race, iron sharpeneth iron, you're gonna have to have self-control, temperate in all things. If you're gonna run, you're gonna run all, not cut corners. You can't cut corners in parenting. You can't cut corners in marriages. You can't cut corners in your Christian walk. You can't cut corners in your Bible reading, your prayer life. You cannot cut corners. And Paul is describing an athlete here who's preparing themselves for the game. And they had to abstain from unwholesome food, indulgence in the world. They had to get their bodies trim, his weight under control. He had to build up muscles. He had to exercise his lungs for breathing. They had to have great reflexes. And here it is, endurance. They had to restrict his diet. He denied himself and started a program of strenuous physical exercise. That's what they had to do. And if we are going to be champions for Christ, then self-control is so vital for spiritual victory. If we're going to have spiritual growth, it takes self-control. He was talking about this, and there is some, now they do it to obtain a corruptible crown. In other words, to get that reward down here. But for us as born-again believers, we're looking for the incorruptible crown in heaven. Verse 26, I therefore so run, not as uncertainty, so fight I, not as one that beateth the air. Verse 27, but I keep under my body and bring it into subjection, lest that by any means, when I have preached to others, I myself should be a castaway, shelved. But Paul was telling us, if you're going to be a one that strives for that Christian life, that's above others,
then it takes a lot of self-control to have spiritual victory. You're going to have to say no to a lot of things. You're going to have self-control to have growth in the Lord. But I keep under my body and bring it into subjection. That word keep under, it means to beat back. To beat, here it is, black and blue. To smite it so as to cause bruises and a livid spot. Just as a boxer who buffets his body and handles it roughly, wears it out. This is that word that is described, that part of the face that is under his eyes, so it's meant to give yourself a black eye. In other words, Paul says to keep himself under control. This word indicates this was not an easy task. It's a constant battle for all of us. You and I have the same conflict. We have to keep this body under subjection. Self-control. In Romans chapter number 7, verse 14, "For we know that the law is spiritual, but I am carnal, sold under sin. For that which I do, I allow not. For what I would, that do I not. But what I hate, that I do. If then I do that which I would not, I consent unto the law that it is good. Now, then is no more I that do it, but sin that dwelleth in me. For I know that in me, that is, in my flesh, dwelleth no good thing." Wish we would understand that. "For to will is present with me, and how to perform that which is good I find not. For the good that I would, I do not, but the evil which I would not, that I do. Now if I do that which I would not, it is no more I that do it, but sin that dwelleth in me." You see the battle? And there's that battle that you and I go through day and day. And the only way that we're going to be able to stand against this is called self-control. Love not the world, neither the things that are in the world. I keep under my body and bring it into subjection. Temperance. God help us in this day. I hope you have a great weekend. We'll pick this back up next week. God bless you is my prayer.

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You can address all correspondence to Robert Jones, P.O. 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

We sure hope you're making plans to join us 2027 for the 5th annual WZYN Jubilee, March 13th through the 19th. Let's go back to 2026 and enjoy a great song from one of the live recorded services.

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2: On the National Mall.
3: The World War II Memorial on the National Mall has been vandalized with bubbles filling a fountain and the words clean hands dirty followed by a dollar sign written in red paint. President Trump called the people responsible animals in a post on Truth Social, saying there can be no greater insult to those American heroes who died in World War II. The U.S. Park Police are now investigating Thursday's vandalism. The incident comes after a botched repair job earlier this year left the nearby Lincoln Memorial reflecting pool with peeling blue sealant and green algae. Trump blamed the issues on vandalism without providing evidence. Marcela Sanchez, Washington.
2: A black professor at Cambridge University who stepped down amid claims of plagiarism is found dead at a home in southwest London.
4: Jason Arday was found dead inside a home in Battersea, south London on Friday, according to British media outlets. The 41-year-old sociologist, who became the youngest black professor at the University of Cambridge in 2023, recently resigned and was facing intense scrutiny following allegations of plagiarism in his academic work and questions about his other claimed accomplishments. Metropolitan Police, without naming Arday, said the death was being treated as unexpected but not suspicious. In a statement issued by his publisher, Arday's family said they were in shock and said Jason was a gentleman subjected to a campaign of sustained abuse. I'm Jennifer King.
2: President Trump has highlighted his record on crime and safety during a visit to New York, pivoting to one of his strongest issues as he looks to boost Republicans in battleground races ahead of the November midterms. On Wall Street, the Dow down by 107 points, the Nasdaq drops 73. This is SRN News. Latinos are moving away from religion.
5: According to an Axios review of numbers from the Public Religion Research Institute, the percentage of Hispanic Americans identifying as religiously unaffiliated has risen steadily from 18% in 2013 to 23% in 2025. Among Catholic Latinos, the declines have been historic. The share of Latino adults identifying as Catholic plummeted from 67% in 2010 to 43% in 2022. The number of Protestant Hispanics has stayed about level. Michael Harrington reporting.
2: The Trump administration says that Medicaid will stop paying for sex change operations and hormone treatments for transgender minors, and the state children's health insurance program won't pay for the treatments for those under 19. The announcement is the latest in a series of policies from the administration aimed at ending the practice of spending taxpayer dollars on irreversible surgeries. This is SRN News. Federal authorities had an investigation in place targeting groups protesting immigration enforcement.
6: Court documents indicate there was a federal undercover surveillance operation ongoing in Minnesota, which apparently targeted progressive organizations, labor unions, and other groups protesting immigration enforcement in Minneapolis. The program was called Operation Puppet Master. The feds reportedly investigating individuals who helped agitators stir up the violence by putting up roadblocks and throwing ice chunks at law enforcement.
2: Correspondent Laura Winters reporting. A federal judge has refused to block the Trump administration from taking steps to build 62 miles of international border wall along part of a Native American tribe's reservation without its consent. More details at srnnews.com. From Washington, I'm Keith Peters reporting.
7: Here's your forecast on WZYN, the old ship of Zion. A chance of a few isolated showers and storms across Valdosta tonight. Overnight lows in the mid-70s. Decent chance of showers and storms Saturday, a high near 95 degrees. Isolated showers and storms also in Forsyth, mid-70s. Hit or miss showers and storms Saturday, 95. I'm meteorologist Sally Russell on WZYN and online at WZYN.org.

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1: With SRN News, I'm John Scott. The Pacific-based aircraft carrier USS George Washington has begun heading toward the Middle East as reports have emerged of mental health and supply issues aboard the long-deployed USS Abraham Lincoln. The Lincoln has been supporting the war against Iran, and its deployment has included a record-setting uninterrupted time at sea of more than 240 days. Luigi Mangione pleading guilty to federal stalking charges in the killing of UnitedHealthcare CEO Brian Thompson. He admitted to following Thompson to an investor conference in 2024 and shooting him on a New York City street. The 28-year-old Mangione acknowledged his actions Friday. At sentencing, he faces life in prison. And President Trump's administration has asked the U.S. Supreme Court to allow the White House to continue construction on its $400 million ballroom project. This is SRN News.

are so grateful to God that you'd be listening to the Shepherd's Pulpit today. I want to bring you inside the sanctuary of the Bemis Road Baptist Church, where I was able to preach one of the simplest Bible messages on the brethren from 1 Thessalonians. You take your Bibles, find 1 Thessalonians, and thank God that you can be part of the family of God. A message entitled, The Brethren. God bless you.

0: Verse 26, you're going to wonder what I say about this one. Look at verse 26 and laugh out loud after you read it to yourself. You're going to wonder where I'm going to go with this one. This was a custom back in the day. Greet all of them. All of them. Does it say all? greet all the brethren with a holy kiss. I'm just going to say it and move on. Brethren are not timid to be affectionate towards one another. We're not timid to be affectionate towards them. Now, everybody's different. So every temperament isn't a hugger. I don't know nothing to do with that. But you're not timid to however you show that affection to do it. It was a custom, the holy kiss, but you endear one another. Paul would say it this way, ye were dear unto us. I was like a father and a mother to it. I got as close to you like a nursing mother. I could feel your heartbeat. Brethren, sisters are not afraid or timid to be affectionate. Don't be afraid to get close to one another. You're going to need that relationship. I'm going to need that relationship. Sometimes you just say, well, I got to put up the fences. Don't put up the fences. Get inside the fence with the best people in God's earth. Say amen. Don't do it. Don't do it. Last of all. By the way, the word greet, we looked past that. I had that circled. Greet means exactly what it means. When somebody comes in, you don't, oh, God help me right now. When you greet somebody, I'm not talking about just shaking hands here. When you greet somebody properly, sometimes in our flesh we're going, oh, I'm going to wait and see who they are. I'm going to wait and see what they do. They kind of don't look like us. Huh? We'll wait a little while and see how long they stay. That doesn't sound like grace to me, does it, Brother Jeff? No. I'm glad God didn't treat me like that. I'm glad this church isn't that way. I don't know everyone's heart, but don't treat people that way. We'll see how long till they stay around. Just love them right where they're at. Just love them right where we got some new ones around here. Smiths are new around here. Love this family. Tina, we love you. She says she's never leaving.
1: Till I leave, just plant it.
0: Amen. Just wherever people are at. The Mosleys are new around here. Yes. We just greet them with a holy kiss. Yes. That means that we receive them into the fellowship. Mm. Here's the last one. I don't even think I have to go to the Bible. I know this boy's toting a King James Bible, except he's in the wrong book. 1 Thessalonians chapter 5 and verse 26. 1 Thessalonians.

0: Thessalonians 5 verse 26 talks about holy brethren, doesn't it? Holy brethren. There's nothing like not being in your Bible. Your Bible, you can just turn right to it. Even though you know the books of the Bible, you can't get to it. 1 Thessalonians 5, 26. 27, yep. I charge you by the Lord that this epistle be read unto all the holy brethren. The 15th brethren is this. Brethren, all stand holy in Christ Jesus. Brethren, all stand holy in Christ Jesus. Doesn't matter what your past was, if you've been to Calvary, you stand holy in Christ Jesus. Say amen to that right there. That's wonderful. We might have a different past, might have been brought up different, but still, if we've been to Calvary and been to that fountain filled with blood, we stand justified in Christ Jesus, stand sanctified and holy in Christ Jesus, and one day we'll be glorified together with Him. Amen. What? What? What now? Brethren. Brethren. Do you love the brethren? Yeah. You know what? That's how all men know that you are His disciples, by your love one for another. And God is love, and everyone that loveth God loveth his brother also. Why? Because we got God to move inside of us when we got born again, and His love is shed abroad in our heart. And when we're healthy spiritually, it's just easy to be with you, to want to be with you, to love you. Brethren, who loves God's word? I'm just saying 15 things about the brethren.
1: 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We look forward to seeing you in one of our services real soon. Until the next Shepherd's Pulpit broadcast, may the Lord bless you and keep you in His will.

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4: The World War II Memorial on the National Mall has been vandalized with bubbles filling a fountain and the words "clean hands dirty" followed by a dollar sign written in red paint. President Trump called the people responsible animals in a post on Truth Social, saying there can be no greater insult to those American heroes who died in World War II. The U.S. Park Police are now investigating Thursday's vandalism. The incident comes after a botched repair job earlier this year left the nearby Lincoln Memorial reflecting pool with peeling blue sealant and green algae. Trump blamed the issues on vandalism without providing evidence. Marcela Sanchez, Washington.
3: A black professor at Cambridge University who stepped down amid claims of plagiarism is found dead at a home in southwest London.
5: Jason Arday was found dead inside a home in Battersea, South London on Friday, according to British media outlets. The 41-year-old sociologist, who became the youngest black professor at the University of Cambridge in 2023, recently resigned and was facing intense scrutiny following allegations of plagiarism in his academic work and questions about his other claimed accomplishments. Metropolitan Police, without naming Arday, said the death was being treated as unexpected but not suspicious. In a statement issued by his publisher, Arday's family said they were in shock and said Jason was a gentleman subjected to a campaign of sustained abuse. I'm Jennifer King.
3: President Trump has highlighted his record on crime and safety during a visit to New York, pivoting to one of his strongest issues as he looks to boost Republicans in battleground races ahead of the November midterms. On Wall Street, the Dow down by 107 points, the NASDAQ dropped 73. This is SRN News. Latinos are moving away from religion.
6: According to an Axios review of numbers from the Public Religion Research Institute, the percentage of Hispanic Americans identifying as religiously unaffiliated has risen steadily from 18% in 2013 to 23% in 2025. Among Catholic Latinos, the declines have been historic. The share of Latino adults identifying as Catholic plummeted from 67% in 2010 to 43% in 2022. The number of Protestant Hispanics has stayed about level. Michael Harrington reporting.
3: The Trump administration says that Medicaid will stop paying for sex change operations and hormone treatments for transgender minors, and the state children's health insurance program won't pay for the treatments for those under 19. The announcement is the latest in a series of policies from the administration aimed at ending the practice of spending taxpayer dollars on irreversible surgeries. This is SRN News. Federal authorities had an investigation in place targeting groups protesting immigration enforcement.
7: Court documents indicate there was a federal undercover surveillance operation ongoing in Minnesota, which apparently targeted progressive organizations, labor unions, and other groups protesting immigration enforcement in Minneapolis. The program was called Operation Puppet Master. The feds reportedly investigating individuals who helped agitators stir up the violence by putting up roadblocks and throwing ice chunks at law enforcement.
3: Correspondent Laura Winters reporting. A federal judge has refused to block the Trump administration from taking steps to build 62 miles of international border wall along part of a Native American tribe's reservation without its consent. More details at srnnews.com. 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
8: Here's a forecast on WZYN, the old ship of Zion. A chance of a few isolated showers and storms across Valdosta tonight, overnight lows in the mid-70s. Decent chance of showers and storms Saturday, a high near 95 degrees. Isolated showers and storms also at Forsyth, mid-70s. Hit or miss showers and storms Saturday, 95. I'm meteorologist Sally Russell on WZYN and online at WZYN.org.
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9: 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In our series, Courageous Faith, Pastor Chappell explores what it means to have a faith that moves mountains. By leaning into God's promises, you can experience His power in every area of your life. And now, here's Dr. Paul Chappell with part two of a message called Courage in a Cause.
10: I have a purpose for that life. God sees that child as alive. The Bible says that Mary, the mother of our Lord, when the Holy Ghost came upon her and she conceived of the Holy Ghost, the Bible says she was great with child. God's Word recognizes life in the mother's womb. And listen, if the Democrats, if the Republicans won't stand up for the unborn child, an anointed God called Christian ought to stand up for the unborn child. We ought to stand where God's Word stands, irrespective of what this world does. Listen, friend, we're hearing a calling out and more of saying, no, God, we know you created male and female, but we reject that. We believe we can be whatever we want to be. And we know the Bible says we're to nurture and admonish children, but we would rather surgically change the children. And when we hear these things in our culture, there ought to be men and women who are salt and light who say, hey, listen, this is wrong according to the Word of God. And this is the heart of the anointed Christian. David's heart was a heart to say, how are you letting this happen? Is there not a cause? How can you let this Goliath curse God every day? Is there not a cause? We get disappointed at these conventions when they do not mention the name of God, not one time. When they give a little token prayer by a Christian, and then the very next prayer is made by some satanic worshiper. But my friend, the hope for America is not found in a political party. It is found in the church house. But if we, with anointing of God, do not stand for the truth, who will stand for the truth? God's Word says that the church is to be the pillar and the ground of truth. That is, it is our responsibility to hold up the truth. The cause of faith. But I want you to notice, secondly, the criticism of David. Now, I want to tell you frankly, if you're going to stand up for the truth, you will be criticized. You will be criticized. In fact, anything that goes forward is going to face friction. David, 16-year-old boy, pure heart, heart for God, we've established that. Obedient heart, dad said go, he went. A burdened heart, we saw that. Why is that man saying these things? Now he's living with a cause, and he says to his brother, hey, how are we letting this happen? What have I now done? Is there not a cause? Notice what happens in his life. Notice, if you would, verse 28 once again. Eliab, his elder brother, heard when he spake unto the men, and Eliab's anger was kindled against David, and he said, why camest thou down hither, and with whom hast thou left those few sheep in the wilderness? I know thy pride and the naughtiness of thine heart, for thou art come down that thou mightest see the battle. Now, Eliab, perhaps guilty because he had not been a soul winner, if I could use a New Testament analogy. Perhaps guilty because he had not been teaching the truth. Perhaps guilty because he had been living for himself. I don't know what's going on in Eliab's heart, but you would think that an elder brother would say, "That's the spirit, David. That's exactly right. He ought not to be saying things against our God. That's the way to go, David." And you would think that sometimes older Christian brothers would say, "Way to go. You signed up for soul winning. Way to go. You passed out a gospel tract." But sometimes some of your worst critics in life may even be other Christian people. And so it was for David. His worst critic is his older brother. Can you imagine? Not a Philistine, mind you. An older brother, Eliab. Eliab was frustrated. I like the old Chinese proverb, "Let the man who says it cannot be done not disturb the man that is doing it." David was criticized unjustly. Eliab had done nothing. Eliab had no blood on his sword. Eliab had not fought in the battle. Eliab criticized and questioned. Notice in verse 28, he says, "Why camest thou down hither?" He's trying to say, "You just snuck away from your responsibilities. You just came down here wanting to see what's going on." Notice in that same verse, he says, "I know thy pride and the naughtiness of thine heart." Here, his heart motive is being questioned. "David, you're just a man of pride, not a man after God's own heart. You're a man of pride." He's criticized by his brother. And then he was questioned by Saul himself. Notice in verse 33, the Bible says these words, "And Saul said to David, thou art not able to go against the Philistine to fight with him, for thou art but a youth, and he a man of war from his youth." Now, Saul was viewing it the worldly way. He was viewing it the logical way. I mean, after all, David's maybe 16 years old. Who knows how much he weighed? He might have weighed 90 pounds, maybe 100 if he was really big. But just a young man. Goliath was over 9 feet tall. His spear weighed 65 pounds. And Saul is saying, "David, what in the world are you talking about?" And from man's perspective, David had no ability. Now I want to remind you of something today. Revival could begin in this church with a 7th or 8th grader. Did you know that? Despise not the day of small things. God could use a very young person if they are totally yielded to God. Both men, Eliab and Saul, forgot one thing. They forgot the Lord in the equation. Romans 8:38, "What shall we say to these things? If God be for us, who can be against us?" And when we look at David's life, we see, first of all, this morning, the calling of David. And God said to Samuel, "Put your anointing on this one. He has a heart for me." Secondly, we see the cause of David. He was going to live for the truth and stand up for the truth. And it grew from obedience, it grew to a burden. Finally, until the man is living with the cause of God in his life. But notice finally this morning, David's confrontation. There comes a day when the little tests are over and we must confront the challenge of our life. In chapter 17, this story continues as David has committed to advance the battle for God and for his nation. And I want you to know that the scriptures tell us these words, "Yea, and all that will live godly in Christ Jesus shall suffer persecution." In other words, there comes a moment of confrontation in everyone's life when all of the teaching and all of the learning and all of the anointing of God brings you to that place where you must stand in the crux of the battle and be true to your convictions. Now notice, first of all, in chapter 17, David's preparation for the battle. Notice in verse 32, the Bible says, David said unto Saul, "Let no man's heart fail because of him, for thy servant will go and fight with the Philistine." Now folks, think about that for just a minute. Think about David, 16 years old, 90 pounds dripping wet, saying to Saul, "Saul, don't you let your heart worry a bit. I'm here to take care of it." How many of you would have thought to yourself, "Not a lot of assurance in that. I'm here to take care of it." Notice what he says in verse 34. "David said unto Saul, thy servant kept his father's sheep, and there came a lion and a bear, and took a lamb out of the flock. And I went out after him and smote him and delivered it out of his mouth. And when he arose against me, I caught him by his beard and smote him and slew him. Thy servant slew both the lion and the bear, and this uncircumcised Philistine shall be as one of them, seeing he hath defied the armies of the living God. David said, moreover, the Lord that delivered me out of the paw of the lion and out of the paw of the bear, he will deliver me out of the hand of the Philistine. And Saul said to David, go, and the Lord be with thee. David had previously killed a lion and a bear in the mortal combat. David is now expressing the battles of his past. He's saying, Saul, I know I'm a small young man. I recognize that, but I want to tell you what God has done in my life. And I want to just take a moment to say that many times God will use the smaller battles and trials in your life to prepare you for a greater time of usefulness. Many of the great seasons of blessing in my life have been preceded by great seasons of difficulty. Our God wastes no trials. And we learn in the Word of God that disappointments are His appointments, that God can use disappointing times to build our faith. God can use a time of financial difficulty. God can use a time of physical despair. God can take us from those low moments and show us how great He is. And that prepares us for the greater battle to come. And what David is saying to Saul, he's saying, Saul, I know I'm small. I know it doesn't look really good, but I want to let you know that God has been real in my life before. And I believe God will be real in my life again. And I want to ask you this morning, church, how many of you can say, Pastor, I have definitively seen God be real in my life before. Can I get a testimony this morning? Then I want to tell you something. God can use you again. God can use you again for His honor and glory. Look, if you would, at a New Testament corollary in 1 Peter chapter 5 and verse 8. It says, be sober, be vigilant, because your adversary, the devil, as a roaring lion, walketh about seeking whom he may devour, whom resist steadfast in the faith, knowing that the same afflictions are accomplished in your brethren that are in the world. But the God of all grace, who hath called us into his eternal glory by Christ Jesus, notice this now, after that ye have suffered a while, make you perfect, establish, strengthen you. David had known previous battles. They only prepared him for the present battle. God can use previous trials to prepare us for the present opportunity to serve Him. Sometimes we'll see sports teams and they've maybe got a young team and they'll begin to look for someone that's got some experience. They'll go out and get someone for their team. I think about the New York Jets acquiring Aaron Rodgers. What was that? That was a team with a lot of young talent saying, we want to get someone who knows how to win, someone who's been through the battle, somebody who's won a Super Bowl or two, somebody that can come to our young team and take us to the next level. Hey, if you're here and you've been saved a while and you say, you know, Pastor, I've been at it for a while. I've been serving and witnessing and giving and being faithful, but you know, the fact of the matter is it's I've been at it quite some time now and I don't know how much I have to give. May I say to you, you have more to give than at any time in your entire life before. You can help that young couple. You can help that young man in your Sunday school class or that sits in your section. You can encourage them in the way of their Christian life. And David is saying, I'm ready because of the previous battles, and I'm ready because of some proven methods that God has given to me. And you know the story there in verse number 38. The Bible says, Saul armed David with his armor and put a helmet of brass upon his head. Also, he armed him with a coat of mail. And David girded his sword upon his armor and assayed to go, for he had not proved it. And David said unto Saul, I cannot go with these, for I have not proved them. And David put them off. What a wonderful picture. David in all this armor. He's going to go out. Saul says, well, if you're going to go, let me give you this stuff. He says, I can't go with this. I've never proved it. I can't even move in this stuff. David went out with his slingshot and those five smooth stones. He was ready for Goliath's brother should the case be brought before him. And I want to remind you that God has given the church a proven method, and that method is found in Mark 16:15. And he said unto them, go into all the world and preach the gospel to everyone. every creature. That's why we carry gospel tracts. That's why we have soul winning classes. We want to be ready when the opportunity comes to witness for our Christ. We see David's preparation for battle. But notice finally here, David's power in the battle. Come to verse 45, if you would. The Bible says, "Then said David to the Philistine, Thou comest to me with a sword and with a spear and with a shield, but I come to thee in the name of the Lord of hosts, the God of the armies of Israel, whom thou hast defied. This day will the Lord deliver thee into mine hand, and I will smite thee and take thine head from thee, and I will give the carcasses of the host of the Philistines this day unto the fowls of the air and to the wild beasts of the earth, and all the earth may know that there is a God in Israel." Here we see David put his trust in the Lord. David knew that the battle is the Lord's. Would you say that with me? The battle is the Lord's. And David was convinced of that. Philippians 4 and verse 13 says, "I can do all things through Christ which strengtheneth me." David stood there not with self-confidence, but with great confidence in the Lord. Not by might, nor by power, but by my spirit, saith the Lord. I see David's preparation for the battle, David's power in the battle, and finally, David's prevailing in the battle. The Bible says in verse 48, "And it came to pass, when the Philistine arose and came and drew nigh to meet David, that David hastened and ran toward the army to meet the Philistine." Now try to picture this if you can. David's now in that what is called the Valley of Elah. Here, Goliath has been standing on the other side of the valley, up on this ridge, calling out, defying the gods of Israel, the God of Israel, calling out against David and his brethren. The Bible tells us that David now runs into the place of the battle. He ran perhaps to the foot of this mountainside. He ran up close by to Goliath, and the Bible tells us how he went in running. The Bible says he arose and he went straight for Goliath. Notice in verse 49, it says he put his hand in the bag and took thence a stone and he slung it. I like that word right there. He slung it. That's a good southern word. Amen. "And smote the Philistine in his forehead, that the stone sunk into his forehead, and he fell upon his face to the earth." Listen to me. David ran to the battle. You see, the Bible says, with men this is impossible, but with God all things are possible. You know what I love about the children across the way in the Kids City building? They believe that verse. With God all things are possible. And David, being a teenager full of faith and with a heart for God, he just believed that with God all things were possible. He ran into the Valley of Elah. He took the stone. He slung that stone out of that sling, and Goliath fell down. David ran to the battle, and God guided the stone. There was no need for any type of infrared dialing it in. Listen, my friend, we serve an omnipotent God who can take a little stone and fall a giant for his glory. And oh, that we would recognize the day in which we live is calling us to live with a cause and to take a stand and to sling some rocks, if you will, for the glory of our God. 1 Corinthians 3 and verse 6 says, "I have planted, Apollos watered, but God gave the increase." Listen, David didn't steer that rock right to the forehead. Oh, I'm sure he was well practiced. But I believe that God gives the increase. God gave that victory. And God wants to give you, His anointed, some victory this season. It may be in the area of your witness. It may be in the area of standing for righteousness. God wants to use you. And as I step back and see this story, I see Goliath as a picture of the sin of our day. I see Goliath as a type of Satan threatening out against God, blaspheming the name of God. I see Goliath bringing only fear and bondage. That's all Goliath could bring. And that's exactly what Satan is bringing in the drug-infested and alcohol-infested neighborhoods of our community. That's exactly what Satan is bringing. Fear and bondage. And little children wake up afraid of what mood daddy's going to be in. And mothers waking up wondering as they are in bondage. And that is what Satan brings. But when I look to the life of David, I'm reminded that this man with a heart for God is a man after our own Lord Jesus Christ, who brings freedom and deliverance. And even as Goliath was calling out his bondage and his fear, David stepped in with a cause like our Lord Jesus Christ to bring freedom and deliverance from that fear. And I'm so thankful that my Lord Jesus Christ went to the cross of Calvary. He saw a human race in fear and in bondage, and he shed his blood so that all who believe on the Lord Jesus Christ may be saved and may have the victory that comes through knowing their sins are forgiven and that Jesus Christ loves them. O death, where is thy sting? O grave, where is thy victory? The sting of death is sin, and the strength of sin is the law. But thanks be unto God, which giveth us our victory through our Lord Jesus Christ. Faith is the victory. God wants to give us that victory. If you have never known what it means to be free, free, free from your sin, Jesus Christ has paid the price. He stepped into the valley of Elah. He took the pain and suffering in order that we might see the giant of sin fall and have the hope of salvation. Let me give you a few takeaways today from this great passage. First, God sees your heart. God sees your heart. Now, we see the outside, and I'm all for cleaning up the outside on Sunday morning. Can I get an amen? For some of our dear teenagers, it's their once a week bath. Amen. I'm all for cleaning up the outside. I think it's fine. I think it's wonderful. But most of us have been saved long enough to know you can look really good on the outside and not have a heart for God. And I want you to understand, God is looking right here today for men and women with a heart for Him. God sees your heart. Secondly, God has a cause. He's always had a cause. His cause has always been redemption. It's always been His desire to call men unto Himself. We love Him because He first loved us. That's His cause. Luke 19:10, the Son of Man has come to seek and save the lost. That's His cause. Let me say it again. God has a cause. Are you involved in His cause? His cause is bringing others to the Savior. That's the cause of God. Thirdly, God desires to use you in the battle. God desires His anointed to come into the valley and take their stand. God wants you to speak the gospel. God wants you to speak the truth of the Bible. God wants you to be salt and light in America in this day. And listen, so many are blending in. God says, I'm looking for some who will stand out. Who will stand out for the Lord Jesus Christ. And finally, Jesus brings victory and deliverance. If you're here today living in the fear of sin and the consequence of sin, you can turn to Christ today and have those sins forgiven and know the victory that is found only in Jesus Christ.
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1: With SRN News, I'm John Scott. The Pacific-based aircraft carrier USS George Washington has begun heading toward the Middle East as reports have emerged of mental health and supply issues aboard the long-deployed USS Abraham Lincoln.

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3: The World War II Memorial on the National Mall has been vandalized with bubbles filling a fountain and the words clean hands dirty, followed by a dollar sign written in red paint. President Trump called the people responsible animals in a post on Truth Social, saying there can be no greater insult to those American heroes who died in World War II. The U.S. Park Police are now investigating Thursday's vandalism. The incident comes after a botched repair job earlier this year left the nearby Lincoln Memorial reflecting pool with peeling blue sealant and green algae. Trump blamed the issues on vandalism without providing evidence. Marcela Sanchez, Washington.
2: A black professor at Cambridge University who stepped down amid claims of plagiarism is found dead at a home in southwest London.
4: Jason Arday was found dead inside a home in Battersea, South London on Friday, according to British media outlets. The 41-year-old sociologist, who became the youngest black professor at the University of Cambridge in 2023, recently resigned and was facing intense scrutiny following allegations of plagiarism in his academic work and questions about his other claimed accomplishments. Metropolitan Police, without naming Arday, said the death was being treated as unexpected but not suspicious. In a statement issued by his publisher, Arday's family said they were in shock and said Jason was a gentleman subjected to a campaign of sustained abuse. I'm Jennifer King.
2: President Trump has highlighted his record on crime and safety during a visit to New York, pivoting to one of his strongest issues as he looks to boost Republicans in battleground races ahead of the November midterms. On Wall Street, the Dow down by 107 points, the Nasdaq dropped 73. This is SRN News. Latinos are moving away from religion.
5: According to an Axios review of numbers from the Public Religion Research Institute, the percentage of Hispanic Americans identifying as religiously unaffiliated has risen steadily from 18% in 2013 to 23% in 2025. Among Catholic Latinos, the declines have been historic. The share of Latino adults identifying as Catholic plummeted from 67% in 2010 to 43% in 2022. The number of Protestant Hispanics has stayed about level. Michael Harrington reporting.
2: The Trump administration says that Medicaid will stop paying for sex change operations and hormone treatments for transgender minors, and the state children's health insurance program won't pay for the treatments for those under 19. The announcement is the latest in a series of policies from the administration aimed at ending the practice of spending taxpayer dollars on irreversible surgeries. This is SRN News. Federal authorities had an investigation in place targeting groups protesting immigration enforcement.
6: Court documents indicate there was a federal undercover surveillance operation ongoing in Minnesota, which apparently targeted progressive organizations, labor unions, and other groups protesting immigration enforcement in Minneapolis. The program was called Operation Puppet Master. The feds reportedly investigating individuals who helped agitators stir up the violence by putting up roadblocks and throwing ice chunks at law enforcement.
2: Correspondent Laura Winters reporting. A federal judge has refused to block the Trump administration from taking steps to build 62 miles of international border wall along part of a Native American tribe's reservation without its consent. More details at srnnews.com. From Washington, I'm Keith Peters reporting.
7: Here was a forecast on WZYN, the old ship of Zion. A chance of a few isolated showers and storms across Valdosta tonight. Overnight lows in the mid-70s. Decent chance of showers and storms Saturday, a high near 95 degrees. Isolated showers and storms also in Forsyth, mid-70s. Hit or miss showers and storms Saturday, 95. I'm meteorologist Sally Russell on WZYN and online at WZYN.org.
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0: From WZYN, we say hello to all of our new listeners in Forsyth, Georgia. 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

of a twinkle of an eye. It's here and gone before you realize. But if the coming of our Lord should somehow catch you by surprise, you'll be left here in the twinkle of an eye.

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1: With SRN News, I'm John Scott. A suspect arrested and will be charged in connection with the vandalism of the World War II Memorial on the National Mall. Melissa Ferris, charged with depredation against property of the United States and destruction of veterans' memorials. The offenses carry penalties of up to 10 years in prison. In consumer news, Kaluli recalling about 250,000 mini-fridges due to fire and burn hazards. The recall affects 10-liter and 15-liter mini-fridges with an electric switch that can short-circuit those sold between January 2019 and October 2024. Scotty Scheffler birdied the first five holes and shot a 9-under 61 on Friday to take a three-stroke lead in the FedEx St. Jude Championship. This is SRN News.
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0: Welcome to Lighting the Old Paths broadcast, the ministry of Lighthouse Baptist Church in Plains, Georgia, with Pastor James Burke. We're glad you've joined us today and trust that this time in God's Word will be a help and a blessing to you.
1: That little child shouldn't be able to form opinions about adult things until she becomes an adult. But because mom and daddy were not careful about the things that they discussed, because they were not careful about the reactions that they had towards the things of God and the man of God, those two daughters, too, were affected. And the same things that mom and daddy said, those little girls said. The same things that mom and daddy thought, those little girls thought. So mamas and daddies, I want you to be careful. Be careful about what you say and how you react to the things of God or to the man of God. As the saying goes, if he steps on your toes, the preacher steps on your toes, that's probably why God had you here today. If you're pricked in your heart, it's not my fault, but God's. If you were offended, it wasn't Jamie that offended you, it was the Word of God that offended you today. Wickedness is everywhere we turn. It's on our phones. It's in our schools. It's on the bookshelves. It's on our computers. It's on our TVs. Sadly, it's in our churches. Someone sent me a video of some sort of a church. I don't know the denomination, don't know anything. Had rainbow flags all across the front. The quote-unquote preacher had a robe on and some kind of a shawl that was rainbow colored. And he used scripture completely out of context. Had a conversation over the phone. The man sent it to me and he called me. He says, "Listen, before I respond to this, I need to know what this joker's talking about." So I pulled it up. Jesus was caught by the Pharisees and they were asking about divorce. Jesus answered the Pharisees. The disciple says, So what you're saying is if a man is divorced, it'd be better for him not to marry again. And Jesus says, this is a hard saying. And then he started talking about a eunuch. I'm not going to what a eunuch is. But he began to talk about a eunuch. He said, some are born a eunuch. That's a physical defect. He said, some are made a eunuch by their masters, by men. Because the servant wants to stay part of that master's community. There's a procedure that's done to that man that makes him a eunuch. But he said there's some for the kingdom of God make themselves a eunuch. He says, if you can handle it, Jesus says, if you can handle that, being a eunuch, he said, so be it. And this man said, there are some people born a sodomite. He said, some people are made into being a sodomite. And some people just decide to be a sodomite. And God says, if that's okay with you, it's okay with me. Son, I was hot. I told my eyes fired up. Why was it fired up? One, because he took God's holy word out of context, number one. Number two, this was on TikTok, which it makes me want to vomit out of my mouth, even say those two words. Can't stand it. I'll say it again. If you got that stuff, take it off your phone. Most of it's wicked anyway. You can like it or lump it. Don't matter a hill of beans to me. So there ain't no telling how many people's already seen this. It was then shared on Facebook. No telling how many people saw this. And because she called himself a preacher, people listened. And because people are like Lot, looking across the fence, trying to find some way to feel better about themselves, heard this man falsely say that Jesus said it was okay to be like this. There's no telling, Miss Denisha, how many people this cat has either sent to hell or he's influenced someone in their lives that it may take years for them to get right. That's why I was ticked off about it. And we are going to have to be careful. Mamas and daddies, it's everywhere. We got to be careful. God forbid today that we become blind to the righteousness of God. I said it before, I say it again, 1 Peter 5:8, be sober, be vigilant, your adversary the devil walketh about seeking whom he may devour. Verse 9 says, whom resist steadfast in the faith, knowing that the same afflictions are accomplished in your brethren that are in the world. He said, this enemy, he says, verse number 9, you need to resist steadfast in the faith. You say, well, I'll resist the devil. If you're not doing it in the faith of Christ, you're going to fall flat on your face. Our society celebrates the wickedness of sodomy. They have parades. They have days. They have months that they set aside to celebrate it. They have politicians and they have money behind them to help substantiate their quote unquote rights. All the while our children, your grandchildren are subjected to this ideology that's warping their minds. We need to walk in our Christian life with eyes wide open. If the devil is walking about seeking whom he may devour, you and I need to have our heads on a swivel looking for the enemy. If it even twitches like the enemy, Brother Jody, we need to be on guard. You start smelling the stench of hell, you better be looking around because he's somewhere. You start hearing that growling of wickedness that comes from the pit of hell, you better be watching because he's walking about. He's seeking whom he may devour. Nick, might be you that gets devoured next. I hope it's not. Your mom, you're still under mom and daddy's roof, right? So up until you move out, up until you get on your own, up until you get married, mom and daddy, y'all better be watching out. Baby, watch, I'm talking about watch out. But because you're a child of God, you can watch out. You start smelling some, say, daddy, you smell hell like I do? Y'all hit your knees. Listen, the devil wants you and he wants me. He wants our children. Be sober. Be vigilant. We've got an enemy. He's named one of the wiles of the devil. He talks about in Ephesians chapter number 5. It's mentioned here today. This wile, this weapon, if you will, of sodomy. I listen to gospel music, Southern gospel music. I have a podcast about Southern gospel music. I've written newspaper articles about Southern gospel music. I've spent hundreds upon hundreds of dollars of Southern gospel music. As far as I'm concerned, that music, Southern gospel music, outside of hymns, is probably the most godliest music that you can find. But I can name you about 4 people within Southern gospel music that I have high suspicions that they're guilty of sodomy. They'll still get on the stage and they'll still sing about Jesus. They'll still talk about Him. They'll still post on Instagram about Him. But I'm afraid when that bus door closes, nobody else knows what's going on. It can be in our churches too. Heard a preacher, listen, I'm just taking my time. I ain't scared of none of y'all. Listen. I heard a preacher preach some years ago about blowing the whistle on the wolves. I want to preach that message so bad I can't hardly stand it. But I don't have all the illustrations that I could personally use that he did. But he talked about one of the youth leaders. Had a pool at his house. wanted all the boys to come over to the house. Them boys went out there in their swimsuits, took their shirts off, and all he did was sit on the pool deck watching all those boys half naked. Come find out, the preacher found out that this guy was a pervert. He didn't want them over for nothing godly. He didn't want them over for no supper by the pool. He wanted over there to please his own flesh. It's in our churches. In our churches. Father, we love you, God. God, what I pray today that you would allow our hearts to be touched, allow our heads to be on a swivel. God, I don't have hatred in my heart towards any human being. God, but I hate the devil. God, I hate what he has allowed, what he has shoved down the throats and in the hearts of a godly people. I hate the fact that he has so infiltrated our public schools and our Christian schools, our libraries, our technology. But I beg you today that you'd help us as the church to be able to stand up against it. Don't be silent. There's no need to get on Facebook and start quoting scriptures. Facebook is not the platform. God, we can get out in the world and we can live a righteous life and not hide our righteousness under a bushel. We can get in the world and we can proclaim the gospel. A lot of times the gospel to the lost and dying world, they only want to hear that Jesus loves me, and I'm so glad you do. But God, they need to know that there is sin amongst us. And they must repent of their sins and be saved. Father, I pray that you'd help us. Lord, if every church in America, if every church in America goes against God and the Bible, if they accept this fallacy, they accept this ungodly practice,

0: God, he's going to try to make somebody slip, maybe even me. God, I beg you that you put a hedge about us. God, I beg you today that you put some boldness about us. God, allow us, Lord, allow us for your sake to be fighters for the good. God, we pray you'll help our people. Touch them today. God, if there's somebody that needs prayer, God, bring them to the altar. God, if there's somebody that needs, Lord, they've been fighting it. God, they need to be lifted up. Lord, let them come down here and get lifted up. God, if there's somebody that needs courage, I ask you that you'd let them be like Joshua, be strong and courageous. God, we pray you'll do a work today in Jesus' name.
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0: With SRN News, I'm John Scott. It's a disappointing July retail sales report as American shoppers cut their spending.
1: An unexpected slip of 0.6%. It's the biggest drop since May of 2025 and raised concerns on Wall Street. Heather Long, chief economist at Navy Federal Credit Union, says American consumers are showing signs of fatigue. The July snapshot found consumers spent less on gas, automobiles, car parts, appliances, electronics, and online shopping. While it's too early to sound a retreat, the data released Friday by the Commerce Department, along with a sluggish jobs report, could be good news for those waiting for lower interest rates. Many economists still expect solid growth for the third quarter, but in the wake of the retail sales report, many have lowered their forecasts. I'm Jennifer King.
0: President Trump asking the U.S. Supreme Court to allow construction of his White House ballroom to continue.
2: The Trump administration is asking the U.S. Supreme Court to allow the White House to continue construction of President Donald Trump's $400 million, 90,000-square-foot ballroom project while it appeals a lower court order to stop the work. Trump's Solicitor General on Friday petitioned the high court, saying the project also includes a military complex and is vital for national security. Last week, a divided three-judge panel of the U.S. Court of Appeals for the District of Columbia Circuit ruled that Trump had to stop construction because Congress had not approved the project and that he does not have unilateral authority to build the ballroom where the White House East Wing once stood. Donna Porter, Washington.
0: A suspect arrested and will be charged in connection with the vandalism of the World War II Memorial on the National Mall. Melissa Ferris will be charged with depredation against property of the United States and destruction of veterans' memorials. That's according to U.S. Attorney Jeanine Pirro. The offenses carry penalties up to 10 years in prison. This is SRN News. A Christian-owned business petitions the Supreme Court.
3: Attorneys with Pacific Justice Institute and Alliance Defending Freedom are asking the High Court to take the case of a Korean spa, which the state of Washington says must allow males who identify as women into its female-only facility. The lawyers say the owners of Olympus Spa, quote, hold sincere Christian convictions that men and women should not be unclothed together outside of marriage. The Ninth U.S. Circuit Court of Appeals ruled against the spa, holding the First Amendment does not protect it from fines and prosecution. Michael Harrington reporting.
0: The case against a Muslim man accused of murdering 15 Jewish people at a Hanukkah celebration in Sydney, Australia, has attracted more than 800 witness statements. Prosecutors have issued a report to court officials on progress toward beginning the trial of Naveed Akram. He and his father are charged with that massacre last December at Bondi Beach. This is SRN News. In financial news, Wall Street slips from its record following a weak retail sales update. We hear more about Friday's market activities from correspondent Damian Treisi, reporting from New York City.
4: Stocks fell on Wall Street Friday, slipping further away from recent records. The S&P 500 slipped 0.2% away from its record set the day before. The Dow fell 0.2%. The NASDAQ Composite fell 0.3%. Stocks gave up modest gains from the morning after oil prices swung higher. Oil prices remain volatile amid uncertainty over the U.S. war with Iran. Higher oil and gasoline prices have fueled inflation, squeezing household budgets. A report showed shoppers cut their spending in July. That update follows two reports this week that showed inflation remains stubbornly high. Damian Troisi, New York.
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5: Here's a forecast on WZYN, the old ship of Zion. A chance of a few isolated showers and storms across Valdosta tonight. Overnight lows in the mid-70s. Decent chance of showers and storms Saturday, a high near 95 degrees. Isolated showers and storms also at Forsyth, mid-70s. Hit or miss showers and storms Saturday, 95. I'm meteorologist Sally Russell on WZYN and online at WZYN.org.

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0: With SRN News, I'm John Scott. Luigi Bangione pleading guilty to federal stalking charges in the killing of UnitedHealthcare CEO Brian Thompson. He admitted to following Thompson to an investor conference in 2024 and shooting him on a New York City street. At sentencing, he faces life in prison. His lawyers seeking to dismiss a separate New York state murder case on double jeopardy grounds. Tropical storm Lala expected to strengthen into a hurricane as it approaches Hawaii's Big Island. President Trump's administration asking the U.S. Supreme Court to allow the White House to continue construction on its $400 million ballroom project while it appeals a lower court's order to halt the work. And Reddit will join the S&P 500 next week, the company joining the benchmark index as of Tuesday. This is SRN News.
1: In our busy world, family time is frequently neglected. It is vital that we give attention to our families while we can. And it is especially important to give attention to what God says in His Word about our homes. For the next few moments, let's join Scott Pauling as we open the Scriptures and find God's message for your family.
2: Well, here we are again today in Deuteronomy chapter number 6, this book of repetition. That's really what it is. It is the book of the second law, because God knows that we didn't get it all the first time. And just because we heard it once doesn't mean we remember it forever or have obeyed it thoroughly. God repeats himself, not because he forgot he said it. He repeats himself because there are things he doesn't want us to forget that he said. I remember years ago, someone telling me that repetition is the mother of all learning. So if you want to learn, then allow certain things to be repeated again and again to you. If you want to teach, then be willing to repeat those things again and again. If it's worth saying once, it's worth saying again and again. I remember a very effective teacher years ago saying, never repeat for emphasis. He got his point across, didn't he? By repeating, he was showing that's how you put things even more deeply into hearts and minds. So we come to this book of repetition, to Deuteronomy chapter 6, to learn a lesson we all need to be applying even now in our homes. The Bible says in verse 20, "And when thy son asketh thee in time to come, saying, What mean the testimonies and the statutes and the judgments which the Lord our God hath commanded you? Then thou shalt say unto thy son." Now we've talked about the fact that it's not if they ask, it's when they ask. Your children are going to ask questions. Yes, they're going to ask hard questions. We laid a little foundation for that in our last study, and I hope you'll apply those principles and share them with your own children. But notice what they want to know. They don't just want you to repeat the what. They want to know what it means. That's very important. Not just to have some pat answer and think that will suffice, but explain the meaning. It means that you have to know it well yourself. Remember, the teacher always learns more than the student, so you have to know it intimately. It has to be personal and real to you, or you can't pass it on to them. You may want to mark in your Bible in verse 20 the word when, and in verse 21 the word then. When they ask, then thou shalt say. And here's what they were to say. We were Pharaoh's bondmen in Egypt, and the Lord brought us out of Egypt with a mighty hand. And the Lord showed signs and wonders, great and sore, upon Egypt, upon Pharaoh, and upon all his household before our eyes. And he brought us out from thence that he might bring us in to give us the land which he sware unto our fathers. And the Lord commanded us to do all these statutes, to fear the Lord our God for our good always, that he might preserve us alive as it is at this day. And it shall be our righteousness if we observe to do all these commandments before the Lord our God as he hath commanded us. And do you notice here that the parents can't choose for the children? They can only teach the children what God said, what they chose, and what they hope their children will choose. You see, children must choose for themselves. You can't make them. God didn't make robots, and you can't make them either. So there's a personal opportunity. There's a personal responsibility. There's a personal accountability. But we must be ready to answer their questions. And primarily, we answer their questions with two things. Don't miss this. First, we answer their questions with his testimonies. Now, that's one of the Bible words used for the scriptures. Here in verse 20, what mean the testimonies and the statutes and the judgments which the Lord our God hath commanded you? A testimony is something that's deeply personal. So when we're talking about God's testimonies, we're talking about God revealing his heart through his word, God revealing the mind of the Lord through his written word, the revealed will of God in the word of God. So we must always answer their questions with the word. Years ago, I was

0: God, you're teaching them something. Subconsciously, you're saying, I don't have the answers. It's not in me, but God has the answer. Joseph said that. You remember when he was sent for the interpretation of the dream, he said, it is not in me, God shall give an answer. That'd be a good model for all of us to follow. To not set ourselves up as the authority, but to teach by example that the Word of God is the authority. Let's go to what God says. When people have real questions, when our own children, our own families are dealing with issues, it shouldn't be, well, the pastor said, or our church believes, or I think. No, no, it should be God says in His Word this, and so because He said this, this is how we're going to live. This is the natural outgrowth of that. Here's the application of what God has revealed. So when you're answering questions, first begin with His testimonies. Then secondly, use your testimony. Did you notice that in the answer they're to give, God said, I want you just to tell your story. I want you to tell them your past. I want you to tell them where you were, what God did. I want you to explain it to them in very personal terms. I'm afraid sometimes we have taught things doctrinally, but we've not talked about things personally. For example, we've taught them what to believe, but not how that truth has affected our own life. Even in our witnessing, it's good to give the gospel, give what people call the way of salvation, but you better use your testimony. You better tell them what Jesus means to you now. Why should they believe that? What difference has that truth made? Has it affected your own life? Because if it's not real and personal in you, then how on earth are you going to pass it on to someone else? Notice a few things here, just by observation. In verse 21, tell them, we were Pharaoh's bondmen in Egypt, and the Lord brought us out. So speak from your own personal experience with God. Think of your past. What has the Lord done in your life? And then I love this in verse 22, and the Lord showed signs and wonders, great and sore upon Egypt, upon Pharaoh. I love this. Point them to the Lord. Don't just talk about yourself in these experiences. Point them to the Lord. You're not the answer. The Lord's the answer. You're not able, but God is able. And then verse 23, and He brought us out from thence that He might bring us in. Do you see how He not only deals with the past, He deals with the future? Speak of what God has for us in the future. Speak of all the good things God has for those who follow Him. You see, young people need expectancy, hope, something to look forward to. Well, friends, with God, there's always something to look forward to. And then notice, He not only deals with the past and the future, but He deals with the present, right where they are. Verse 24, and the Lord commanded us to do all these statutes, to fear the Lord our God for our good always, that He might preserve us alive as it is at this day. Speak about today. Speak about how obeying God is a blessing today, how there is joy in just doing what God says today right where they are, that they should not wait till later. But use your own testimony to teach. The most powerful thing you have outside the Bible in your influence is your own testimony. And everybody's got a story to share. I wonder, has your spouse heard your story? Have your children heard your story? How about your grandchildren? Have they heard your story? Have they heard clearly how you came to faith in Christ? Or how the Lord taught you to live by faith? Or how the Lord changed your life as a Christian? I'm telling you, if you'll just tell your testimony and point them to His testimonies, it will greatly affect their life. It will not only give them some academic answer, something to fill their mind, it will fill their heart with truth, and the Holy Spirit can use it to draw them nearer to God. May the Lord help us all today to use His testimonies and our testimony to pass on God's truth to our families.
1: For more resources for your marriage and family, visit us at etj.bible and click on the Take the Next Step link, where you'll find many Bible resources that will strengthen your marriage and equip you to raise your children in the ways of the Lord. We highly recommend Scott's book, New Testament Marriage. In it, you'll discover timeless biblical principles from the husband and wife team, Aquila and Priscilla. 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
1: With SRN News, I'm John Scott. It's a disappointing July retail sales report as American shoppers cut their spending.
2: An unexpected slip of 0.6%. It's the biggest drop since May of 2025 and raised concerns on Wall Street. Heather Long, chief economist at Navy Federal Credit Union, says American consumers are showing signs of fatigue. The July snapshot found consumers spent less on gas, automobiles, car parts, appliances, electronics, and online shopping. While it's too early to sound a retreat, the data released Friday by the Commerce Department, along with a sluggish jobs report, could be good news for those waiting for lower interest rates. Many economists still expect solid growth for the third quarter, but in the wake of the retail sales report, many have lowered their forecasts. I'm Jennifer King.
1: President Trump asking the U.S. Supreme Court to allow construction of his White House ballroom to continue.
3: The Trump administration is asking the U.S. Supreme Court to allow the White House to continue construction of President Donald Trump's $400 million, 90,000-square-foot ballroom project while it appeals a lower court order to stop the work. Trump's Solicitor General on Friday petitioned the high court, saying the project also includes a military complex and is vital for national security. Last week, a divided three-judge panel of the U.S. Court of Appeals for the District of Columbia Circuit ruled that Trump had to stop construction because Congress had not approved the project and that he does not have unilateral authority to build the ballroom where the White House East Wing once stood. Donna Border, Washington.
1: A suspect arrested and will be charged in connection with the vandalism of the World War II Memorial on the National Mall. Melissa Ferris will be charged with depredation against property of the United States and destruction of veterans' memorials. That's according to U.S. Attorney Jeanine Pirro. The offenses carry penalties up to 10 years in prison. This is SRN News. A Christian-owned business petitions the Supreme Court.
4: Attorneys with Pacific Justice Institute and Alliance Defending Freedom are asking the High Court to take the case of a Korean spa, which the state of Washington says must allow males who identify as women into its female-only facility. The lawyers say the owners of Olympus Spa, quote, hold sincere Christian convictions that men and women should not be unclothed together outside of marriage. The Ninth U.S. Circuit Court of Appeals ruled against the spa, holding the First Amendment does not protect it from fines and prosecution. Michael Harrington reporting.
1: The case against a Muslim man accused of murdering 15 Jewish people at a Hanukkah celebration in Sydney, Australia, has attracted more than 800 witness statements. Prosecutors have issued a report to court officials on progress toward beginning the trial of Naveed Akram. He and his father are charged with that massacre last December at Bondi Beach. This is SRN News. In financial news, Wall Street slips from its record following a weak retail sales update. We hear more about Friday's market activities from correspondent Damian Treisi, reporting from New York City.
5: Stocks fell on Wall Street Friday, slipping further away from recent records. The S&P 500 slipped 0.2% away from its record set the day before. The Dow fell 0.2%. The NASDAQ Composite fell 0.3%. Stocks gave up modest gains from the morning after oil prices swung higher. Oil prices remain volatile amid uncertainty over the U.S. war with Iran. Higher oil and gasoline prices have fueled inflation, squeezing household budgets. A report showed shoppers cut their spending in July. That update follows two reports this week that showed inflation remains stubbornly high. Damian Troisi, New York.
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6: Here is your forecast on WZYN, the old ship of Zion. Heating up to the mid to upper 90s in Valdosta for today. Scattered thunderstorms rumbling through the afternoon and evening. Overnight low right at 75. For Forsyth, a chance for showers and thunderstorms for the afternoon. Ample sunshine too, the high 95. Overnight low 75. I'm meteorologist Jennifer Naramore on WZYN and online at WZYN.org.

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2: If I could just stay positive, everything would be all right. It's like this pastor and his family came down with the Asian flu. He said to himself, the preacher did, he said, I'm going to make up my mind right now. I'm not going to get sick with this flu. Strutted around the house pretty good. A few days went by, everything was good. Then all of a sudden, that flu bug crawled up on his shoulders and exposed him to that Asian flu. He later said, I think not only did I have the Asian flu, but I had the Hong Kong flu and just about every other flu in the book. What are you saying? I'm saying you can think positive all you want to. And the devil knows that. And just because you think positive is not going to mean that it's going to have victory. Many are being told today that that's the way you whip the devil. Think positive. That's not so. You'll never beat the devil by thinking positive. Some are using the weapon of education. We're seeing that played out right now. My early days, they said, listen, if we have bigger schools, we'll have smarter kids. Well, have we not built some big schools? And have we not raised up a bunch of dumb kids? But they're trying to tell you right now, it's all about education. And don't you get me wrong, I'm for education 100%. I'm not against education. But I'm telling you, education is not going to settle a problem. We have the most educated preachers in the history of the church age, but yet we still have the most wicked society ever. If it was for education, why have we not got better? See, our weapons are not carnal. The Bible says, but mighty through God to the pulling down of strongholds. Let me show you three weapons that Christians have at our disposal. Weapon number one, we can defeat the devil. Perverted minds, one word. And what I'm fixing to tell you and what I'm fixing to describe is not an RK-15. It's not a handgun. I am not going to describe to you the atomic bomb. If you want to defeat pervertedness, one word, repent. Now, there's two kinds of repentance that the Bible talks about. There's a worldly repentance and a godly repentance. The world is so confused on the worldly repentance. And here's the difference between the two. A worldly repentance said, listen, I done wrong. I'm sorry about it. Let's don't talk about it. A godly repentance said, I've done wrong. What can I do to make it right? If we can get back to godly repentance, can overcome this perversion of the mind. When we repent, it simply means our minds are no longer warped or corrupted by sins. We have changed our mind. The weapon of repentance will literally destroy the perverted mind. Now, how can we defeat Satan with a passive mind? We can defeat him of the perverted mind through repentance. By having a passive mind, how can we defeat him? Again, not with bullets, not with bombs. One word, resistance. What, preacher? Passiveness. That the devil would say, listen, you just need to let everything go. Just be passive. What will be, so don't worry about it. That same kind of damnable attitude is what destroying our country today. I'll give you a Bible verse. James chapter 4 and verse number 7. When I talk about resistance, the Bible says, submit yourselves therefore to God. Resist the devil. And what's the devil going to do? Flee from you. Folks, that's not what Jimmy Burt says. That's what the Word of God says. You want to get over that passive mentality? You want to be able to defeat that weapon that the devil uses on us all the time? Then literally resist it. Say no. We raise up our kids from time to time. We tell our kids, and we use that word, no, no, no, no. But yet when we get older, we just don't say, well, okay. If that's what you want, that's all right. Well, darling, it'd be okay. Well, you try to be nice about it. What's wrong with just saying no, period? I've mentioned many times, our public school teaches sex education, teen pregnancy literally continues to multiply. David Barton, in his book, America's Godly Heritage, shows that since 1963, there has been a marked increase in teen pregnancy. Why? Because they are not teaching sex education the way godly parent teaches it. There was a day when young girls, when they reach a certain age, their mother will call them aside and explain to them the facts of life. Mother would tell their daughters that one day when she meet that special young man that she would like to marry, be like her and her father. She would explain to her, it's going to be a day where you're going to be able to go to walk down the church aisles in a white dress. And she will explain that white dress simply means that you kept yourself pure, your virgin, for that very special man. And explain that white dress represents the fact that you've not allowed yourself to be pawed on by other men. You're pure. Then the mother would tell her precious daughter, one day you might find yourself with a young man and he will tell you all kinds of things that you want to hear, but do not give in to him, because all he's trying to do is steal that which belongs to your future husband. Then she would teach her daughter something about sex education that every mother ought to teach their daughter. She would tell her daughter, when he asks you, you say very loud, no. Then if he lays his hand on any part of your body, you take your right hand, you go up beside his head so hard that for the next month, as he walks around, everybody would be asking him, why is his nose on the side of his face? Some of you will get that in a few minutes. That's what a godly mother would tell their daughters. A wise mother would teach their daughter to convince a young man that no means no. That's what James was simply trying to say in James chapter 4 and verse 7. Resist the devil and he'll flee from you. You tell the devil no, I'm telling you, he'll get out of your life. He'll make a believer out of you. No is no. You got to be able to resist. Give you another Bible verse. I shared it with you a while ago in Philippians chapter 4 and verse number 8. It says, brethren, whatsoever things are true, whatsoever things are honest, whatsoever things are just, whatsoever things are pure, whatsoever things are lovely, whatsoever things are a good report, if there be any virtue, if there be any praise, think on these things. Did you know that if you keep your mind full of godly things, there will be no room left for ungodly things? What you think about is what you are going to act out. Matter of fact, think about supporting missions every time Satan wants you to lust after an opposite sex. Pray for someone Every time Satan wants to you to think, become envious of someone, get up and go to church. Every time Satan wants you to think about skipping the service. I mean, here's a tough one. When the devil tempts you to not give your tithe, double it. Tell you what, it won't take too many times you doubling your tithe that you won't even think about it no more. You'll pay your tithe on time. What are you saying? I'm saying, whatever you're thinking about, I mean, change your thought life. Do these things. I'm telling you, Satan will soon realize that he's better off leaving you alone. Question is, we need some safeguards. We need to protect our minds. Are you doing what God wants you to do? Christians are falling short. I watch some of this stuff on TV. I get aggravated to the point where I have to turn the news completely off and not watch it. But what I'm simply saying, the news media is going to make sin look good. Are you going to do anything about it? Are you going to continue to let the devil defeat us and destroy us? Folks, I'm telling you, it's not too many more days that you and I will be able to have a church service like this right here. Our days are numbered. Just with this virus, say it's okay for beer joints to stay open, but it's not okay for you to go to church. You got a Democratic Party that will literally wanted to put people in jail because they go to church, but then they want to set people free that will burn a church. We wonder why we're in such a mess today. I think it's because God's people have allowed the devil to control their minds. What are you thinking on today? What are you going to think about? Father's Day? Think about your father? You going to think about your bad thoughts of your father? I'll be honest with you, I grew up not knowing any good thoughts about my dad until just a few years ago when my sister was able to share with me the good side of my dad. I lived most of my life only knowing the bad side, what I had experienced. All I could remember of my dad coming home drunk and my mama hiding us in the house. And some days he would be so drunk and so bad, she would take us in the middle of the night, put us out into the woods, and we would sleep the rest of the night in the woods so he wouldn't harm us. I can remember my dad going with him on his job and he leaving me on purpose. I can remember those things. I never knew my dad had a good sense of humor until recently. My question is, what do you think on? What are you going to let your mind be controlled about? Philippians chapter 4 and verse 8 gives us a whole list of things to think on. Folks, you can't put your mind in neutral. You're going to think on something. My question is, why don't you start thinking on something good? That's why it's important. Listen, if you're at house, play good godly music. Get in your car, don't turn on the rock station. Turn on a good Christian station. Play some good music. You say, well, they don't have no good Christian music. I can't get them. Well, get you some CDs. Play some godly music that will honor the Lord Jesus Christ. Program your mind. Put enough of good stuff in, you're not going to have to worry about what you're going to do. Lord, let's pray. Father, we preach what you told us to preach this morning. It's been pretty hard. A lot of folks don't like it. Made the devil mad today, Father. Lord, I pray that you'll strengthen your people. Help us to realize that we're in a battle. Father, we can't just sit around, be perverted, be passive. We got to become active. We got to program our minds in order to be able to think good thoughts, in order to be able to do good things. Father, I pray today that you'll help those of us who are saved, born again, think on those thoughts that would bring honor to thee. Lord, there may be somebody listening to this message that's lost. Their mind is totally blinded. Lord, would you open their eyes? Would you help them to realize that they need to be saved? Touch their heart. Pray in Jesus' name. Amen.
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1: With SRN News, I'm John Scott. While talks to end the Iran war have stalled, the Trump administration appears to be reaching out to more countries that might be able to help pressure Tehran or ease its hardline position where traditional mediators have not succeeded thus far. While discussions between Iran and Oman, as well as Iran and Pakistan, Turkey and Qatar continue, the administration has been quietly expanding its outreach. The foreign ministers of Austria and Greece have both held talks with Iran's foreign minister. Americans cut their spending in July. Retail sales slipped 0.6% last month from a revised gain of 0.62% in Jane. A Maryland tax court has struck down the state's tax on digital advertising on Friday. This is SRN News.

0: praise.
1: Hello, friends. 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
0: Mount of thy redeeming love.
1: 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We'll begin our program with a song from one of our services. Our choir comes around and sings for us the song, Holy, Holy, Thou Art Holy. Hope it'll be a blessing to you as they sing for us today.

0: Amen. Thank you, choir, for that wonderful message in song.
1: And now for today's message, we turn again to Galatians chapter 6, verse 7 and verse 8. Be not deceived. God is not mocked. For whatsoever a man soweth, that shall he also reap. For he that soweth to his flesh shall of the flesh reap corruption. But he that soweth to the Spirit shall of the Spirit reap life everlasting. The message we're listening to this week on the broadcast is entitled, Carefully Consider Your Crop. Yes, you're sowing and I'm sowing in our life, and there is a crop that's going to come up as a result of it. Now, as we give an exposition of verse 7, we mentioned, number one, the danger of being deceived by lies. Be not deceived. Now, Satan's a deceiver, and sin's a deceiver, and old self, the old flesh, is a deceiver. But be not deceived. Secondly, there's a danger of disrespecting the Lord. God is not mocked. He will not be mocked or made light of. The word mocked here in the original means to turn the nose up at and to show contempt for. And a lot of people are doing that toward God and His word and His law. There's a danger of disrespecting the Lord. Number three, there's a danger of disregarding a law. There is in the scripture the law of seed time and harvest that you can't alter. It is a sure law. It is a sovereign law. And it is a stated law, and it's stated so plainly. There is the sowing here. We sow by our actions, our thoughts, our words. We sow in life. And I want to make a statement now that you might need to listen to very carefully. Getting saved does not remedy everything in our lives, because there's some things that we sow in our flesh that we will reap in our flesh. And you might need to pay attention now to what we're going to say as we join the services at Mount Sinai Baptist Church.
2: And the thing of it is, I want to tell you this now. This may shock some of you, but getting saved doesn't stop this principle from working. It still works. Getting saved is not a cure-all, brother and sister, for the works that we sow when we go wild, because what we've done in the natural flesh, we're going to reap corruption as a result of it. Now, heaven will be a cure-all, but they steal from principle. And I'll explain more about that in just a moment. The sowing here, we're all sowing seed. Secondly, I want you to notice the spheres here of where the seed is sown that's mentioned in this verse 8. For if he that soweth to his flesh, so you have the sphere or the realm of the flesh, but he that soweth to the Spirit, you have the realm of the Spirit. So when you're sowing, and of course he brings it down to just two cases, you're either sowing to the things that are to the flesh, for the flesh, and of the flesh, or you're sowing to the Spirit, of the Spirit, and by the Spirit. It's in one realm or the other. The seeds here, think about that, of these realms, the seeds. There are seeds from the flesh. There are seeds from the Spirit. Look back in this very chapter, or in this chapter before this, which leads right up to this. And there it was, remember, no verse divisions or chapter divisions, numbers in the original language. This is a carrying on of his argument that he began way back up here in chapter 5. But he tells us something about the seeds of the flesh. Look at verse 19 of chapter 5. Now, the works of the flesh, when he talks about flesh in our text verse, and he's talking about sowing to the flesh, and now he's talking about works of the flesh, just exactly what is he talking about? He's going to enumerate here some of the seeds of the flesh. The works of the flesh are manifest. They're made known. Which are these? What are they? Well, he says, which are these? Adultery. Starts off with that one. That's pretty bad. Eh? Adultery. You say, well, nobody ever know. My wife won't know, or my husband won't know. And I'll go out and I'll sow to the flesh, and I'll have me a fling, an affair. But I got to tell you that what you sow is going to come up. And ye that sow to the wind will reap the whirlwind. Well, go on, he said, here's another seed. Adultery, fornication, which is, by the way, one of the broadest terms for immorality that's in the New Testament. Porneia, and it includes all kind of sexual vice and all kind of sexual practices, immorality. I'm talking about immoral sexual practice. By the way, sex itself is not sinful. Sex in the bonds of holy matrimony is a gift from God, used of God to propagate the race, and used of God to bring icing to the cake of a relationship that has been joined together in the eyes of God. It's holy, the bed undefiled. The Scriptures teach us that. But hey, sex before marriage is sinful. Amen. Sex outside that marriage bond is sinful. Sex even between the same sex is sinful. Brother, and that word fornication involves all of that immorality. And you say, well, it doesn't matter, everybody's immoral. I mean, it's unusual for somebody to go through high school and retain their virginity, and they laugh at it. Oh, so-and-so's a virgin, not just at the women but at the men. Well, let them laugh, let them mock. Save yourself for your mate, because I'm telling you what, you sow to the flesh, you're going to reap corruption. And even if you get saved afterward, my friend, you'll never be able to remove that scar and that mark of sin. You know, a fella one time was talking to his son, trying to drive this point home. And he took a nail and he drove the nail into a board. And he said, son, I'm driving this nail in this board. Let's just call this nail sin and this board July. To drive that nail, said, all right, son. Can you get rid of that nail? Dad, that ain't no trouble. So he takes the hammer and he pulls that nail out. And the father said, now that hammer's kind of like repentance. So you pull that nail out of that board. And he said, okay, that wasn't so hard. But said, son, now take out the hole that's left in that board. You see, there's a mark there that's left. There's a mark there that's left. And all the repentance of the world won't take that mark away. You let loose some things in fornication and loose some things in immorality that will mark your life, that you'll reap in your marriage life. You'll reap dissatisfaction in your marriage life. You'll reap even in your intimate relationship with a mate that you've joined together with because of immorality in your days of youth. And you said, it doesn't matter. Hey, God said, whatsoever a man soweth, that shall he also reap. You're not going to get around that. Would to God I'd stayed pure before I got married. I'll tell you, some of the sins of my youth come back to haunt me still. Would to God that I'd stayed pure. Many a man has gotten diseases that they've transferred to their family in a malicious affair before they got married. Hey, friend, you ain't going to mock God. Did you know that? When you say, Brother Rudy, what? That ain't relevant. Oh, it's relevant, because I want to tell you what, brother and sister, sexually transmitted diseases are epidemic in our land. And I'm telling you what, they're epidemic. I'm talking about all kind of diseases, from AIDS to venereal diseases of all kinds. Friend, it's epidemic. Hey, feller, I'm going to speak pretty plain to you right here. You say, well, I'll just lay with that loose woman and have me a little pleasure. Well, you go ahead and lay with her. But you don't know what the 100 men that she's laid with before she laid with you had, that she's contacted, that you're going to get. And it may not come up tomorrow, and it might not make you 6 2 days from now, but 10 years from now, you may be off over there with your eyes sunk in your head, my friend, skin and bone eat up with some venereal disease. And that can happen on both ways. Hey, young lady! You say, oh, he's so handsome and so strong, I'll just let him have his way with me. Yeah, but he may have had his way with some other women and maybe harlots down on the street, and he may give you. It doesn't take but one time to get some disease that's going to destroy your life. Hey, just one time. You say, well, we'll use a protection. We'll get us a condom. Man, some of these germs go right through the pores of that that condom. And I'm telling you what, it's no surest thing. There ain't no such thing, brother, as being safe sex outside of the marriage bond. Abstinence, I'm preaching to you. You understand that plainly?

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Please join us again next week, Monday through Friday, for another Sounds from Sinai radio broadcast. 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That address again, Mount Sinai Baptist Church, 830 Country Club Road, Pickens, South Carolina, zip 29671. And now until we meet again next week on the broadcast, this is Pastor Rudy Smith saying, may the Lord bless you, is our prayer.

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0: We thank the Lord for another day to broadcast His gospel both locally and around the world. Let us begin in prayer. Heavenly Father, what a privilege to serve You. What even a greater privilege to serve You by spreading the gospel all around the world through radio. And Lord, I pray that You'd save a soul today that's near hell. I pray the Word of God would convict their heart and they'd come to know You as personal Lord and Savior today. Bless that saint that's downcast and lonely. Lift them up by Your grace. We pray all these things in Christ's name. Amen.
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0: Thank you for being a part of the WZYN Broadcasting Royal Family, where preaching is king, singing is queen, at WZYN.org, 89.1 Forsyth, and where it all began, right here in Valdosta at 8:10 a.m.
1: With SRN News, I'm John Scott. Luigi Mangione pleading guilty to federal stalking charges in the killing of UnitedHealthcare CEO Brian Thompson. He admitted to following Thompson to an investor conference in 2024 and shooting him on a New York City street. At sentencing, he faces life in prison. Tropical storm Lala expected to strengthen into a hurricane as it approaches Hawaii's Big Island. President Trump's administration asking the U.S. Supreme Court to allow the White House to continue construction on its $400 million ballroom project. Well, it appeals a lower court's order to halt the work. Reddit will be joining the S&P 500 next week. The company will be joining the benchmark index as of this coming Tuesday. 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

0: From WZYN, we say hello to all of our new listeners in Forsyth, Georgia. We hope you will receive a blessing from all the preaching and singing. 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
1: With SRN News, I'm John Scott. Luigi Mangione pleads guilty to federal charges.
2: Luigi Mangione has pleaded guilty to federal stalking charges in the killing of UnitedHealthcare CEO Brian Thompson. In the courtroom behind me, Mangione spoke about how he came to New York City, targeted Thompson, and then ultimately shot and killed him outside a Midtown Manhattan hotel. Mangione said that after years of back pain, navigating the complicated healthcare system in the United States, he decided to take action.
1: Michael Sisek with that report. Tropical storm Lala expected to strengthen into a hurricane as it approaches Hawaii's Big Island. The National Hurricane Center predicts it could be at hurricane status by early Saturday. If it makes landfall as a hurricane, it would be the first to do so since 1871. DoorDash is leaving Delaware, reincorporating in Nevada. That's after board and shareholder approval. Correspondent Ken Lorman reports it's the latest company fleeing a high-tax, high-regulation state.
3: The delivery giant cited growing legal uncertainty and costly shareholder lawsuits. More than 60 public companies worth over $3 trillion have reportedly exited Delaware in the past 2 years, with firms like Tesla, Coinbase, and several major energy companies heading to Texas and Nevada. Critics say Delaware's courts have become less predictable, while business-friendly states are offering greater certainty and stronger protections for companies and shareholders. Ken Lorman reporting.
1: And football is back. NFL preseason on Friday. Tampa Bay over the New York Jets 24-16. Denver beat Atlanta 27-7. And Washington 20-7 over Miami. This is SRN News. Christian relief groups are on the ground in Colombia.
4: Hundreds have died in this month's devastating earthquake, and it is feared the toll will rise. Operation Blessing has moved quickly, providing hygiene kits, food, clean water, solar lanterns, and other supplies. The magnitude 7.4 earthquake roared through Colombia, flattening buildings and scrambling infrastructure. The Colombian Geological Service says it was the strongest quake the country has recorded since 2000, with multiple big aftershocks. Michael Harrington reporting.
1: The global scandal of Catholic priests sexually abusing children continues to unfold. An Australian jury has convicted a former Catholic bishop of abusing two young men. The District Court of Western Australia convicted Christopher Saunders of 13 out of 19 charges of sexual abuse that occurred between 2008 and 2019 in his sprawling diocese on the country's tropical northwest coast. This is SRN News. On the international front, Australian lawmakers are tinkering with a groundbreaking new law that bars the under-16 crowd from social media. Some changes in the law could be on the way.
5: Most of the data that's been published so far shows that the majority of under-16s in Australia are still on social media. In March, the Internet Safety Regulator said it was concerned that platforms weren't doing enough to uphold the ban. The government subsequently doubled the maximum fines for non-compliance to $70 million. In today's hearing, parents of young people who've died because of bullying on social media, as well as regulators, government and representatives from the platforms, are all giving evidence. Meta says a total of 750,000 accounts have been closed between Instagram and Facebook, and that they're committed to complying with the law.
1: The BBC's Katie Watson with that report. More details at srnnews.com.
6: Here is your forecast on WZYN, the old ship of Zion. Heating up to the mid to upper 90s in Valdosta for today. Scattered thunderstorms rumbling through the afternoon and evening. Overnight low right at 75. For Forsyth, a chance for showers and thunderstorms for the afternoon. Ample sunshine too, the high 95. Overnight low 75. I'm meteorologist Jennifer Naramore on WZYN and online at WZYN.org.

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0: I sung this song for over 50 years, I guess. Back then, it didn't mean too much.
1: Yeah. Amen.
0: It was just a song.
1: Yeah.
0: Amen. But since I went over the hill, it means something.
1: Amen. Amen. Amen.
0: I read in the book of the Revelation, chapter 21, and verse 4.
1: Amen.
0: And God shall wipe away
2: yes,
0: the tears from your eyes.
1: Yes, amen. Amen.
0: There shall be. There shall be. No more death.
1: Amen. Yes. Thank God.
0: Your sorrow.
1: Amen. Yeah.
0: Your sorrow.
1: Yes.
0: Hallelujah. Nor crying.
1: Amen. Amen.
0: Neither shall I be and it will pain.
1: Amen. Yes.
0: Mm-hmm.
1: Oh, yes.
0: For the former things are passed away.
1: Amen.
0: Amen. When we try to sing this whole song, you'll see what I mean by saying.
1: Yeah.
0: It didn't mean much back then.
1: Yeah.
3: Amen,
0: but I'm nearing that shore.
1: Amen. Oh, thank God.
0: Nearing the shore.
1: Hallelujah to his name.
0: And I don't know if I can even sing bass for him this morning or not. Because I've had something in the past year that's done something to my eye, my face, and my ear.
1: Yeah.
0: And my voice.
1: Yeah. Bless him. Amen.
2: Yes.
0: Amen. Just after a while.
1: Amen. Amen.
0: When I get to walk down the streets of gold with Jesus.
1: Amen.
2: Amen.
0: I won't have no more demons.
1: Amen. Amen.

0: Amen. Amen. Thank God.
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1: With SRN News, I'm Bob Agnew in Washington. As Americans struggle with rising costs, most of the nation's priciest cities share one thing in common. According to data on urban living, 24 of the 25 most expensive U.S. cities are governed by Democrats and their policies. Critics say years of high taxes, strict regulations, and costly housing prices have helped to drive up the price of raising a family, leaving residents squeezed by soaring living expenses. Supporters of those policies disagree, but for many families, affordability remains largely out of reach. Big news from Pennsylvania Democrat Senator John Fetterman this week. He says he will not campaign against Republican colleague Dave McCormick if McCormick chooses to run for re-election in 2030. Fetterman called McCormick a great guy and a friend. The two senators have worked together on several efforts, including a joint fundraising committee. More on these stories at srnnews.com.

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1: With SRN News, I'm John Scott. Luigi Mangione pleads guilty to federal charges.
2: Luigi Mangione has pleaded guilty to federal stalking charges in the killing of UnitedHealthcare CEO Brian Thompson. In the courtroom behind me, Mangione spoke about how he came to New York City, targeted Thompson, and then ultimately shot and killed him outside a Midtown Manhattan hotel. Mangione said that after years of back pain, navigating the complicated healthcare system in the United States, he decided to take action.
1: Michael Sisek with that report. Tropical storm Lala expected to strengthen into a hurricane as it approaches Hawaii's Big Island. The National Hurricane Center predicts it could be at hurricane status by early Saturday. If it makes landfall as a hurricane, it would be the first to do so since 1871. DoorDash is leaving Delaware, reincorporating in Nevada. That's after board and shareholder approval. Correspondent Ken Lorman reports it's the latest company fleeing a high-tax, high-regulation state.
3: The delivery giant cited growing legal uncertainty and costly shareholder lawsuits. More than 60 public companies worth over $3 trillion have reportedly exited Delaware in the past 2 years, with firms like Tesla, Coinbase, and several major energy companies heading to Texas and Nevada. Critics say Delaware's courts have become less predictable, while business-friendly states are offering greater certainty and stronger protections for companies and shareholders. Ken Lorman reporting.
1: And football is back. NFL preseason on Friday. Tampa Bay over the New York Jets, 24-16. Denver beat Atlanta, 27-7. And Washington, 20-7 over Miami. This is SRN News. Christian relief groups are on the ground in Colombia.
4: Hundreds have died in this month's devastating earthquake, and it is feared the toll will rise. Operation Blessing has moved quickly, providing hygiene kits, food, clean water, solar lanterns, and other supplies. The magnitude 7.4 earthquake roared through Colombia, flattening buildings and scrambling infrastructure. The Colombian Geological Service says it was the strongest quake the country has recorded since 2000, with multiple big aftershocks. Michael Harrington reporting.
1: The global scandal of Catholic priests sexually abusing children continues to unfold. An Australian jury has convicted a former Catholic bishop of abusing two young men. The District Court of Western Australia convicted Christopher Saunders of 13 out of 19 charges of sexual abuse that occurred between 2008 and 2019 in his sprawling diocese on the country's tropical northwest coast. This is SRN News. On the international front, Australian lawmakers are tinkering with a groundbreaking new law that bars the under-16 crowd from social media. Some changes in the law could be on the way.
5: Most of the data that's been published so far shows that the majority of under-16s in Australia are still on social media. In March, the Internet Safety Regulator said it was concerned that platforms weren't doing enough to uphold the ban. The government subsequently doubled the maximum fines for non-compliance to $70 million. In today's hearing, parents of young people who've died because of bullying on social media, as well as regulators, government and representatives from the platforms, are all giving evidence. Meta says a total of 750,000 accounts have been closed between Instagram and Facebook, and that they're committed to complying with the law.
1: The BBC's Katie Watson with that report. More details at srnnews.com.
6: Here is your forecast on WZYN, the old ship of Zion. Heating up to the mid to upper 90s in Valdosta for today. Scattered thunderstorms rumbling through the afternoon and evening. Overnight low right at 75. For Forsyth, a chance for showers and thunderstorms for the afternoon. Ample sunshine too, the high 95. Overnight low 75. I'm meteorologist Jennifer Naramore on WZYN and online at WZYN.org.

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We hope you have a great day.

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1: With SRN News, I'm Bob Agnew in Washington. President Trump told police yesterday that his administration has done a lot to bring down crime in the nation's capital. He says a lot of people are coming up to him and mentioning that they are feeling a lot safer on their way to work, including some of those who work at the White House. Pope Leo is set to meet with survivors of clergy abuse during a four-day trip to France next month. That will include a visit to UNESCO headquarters, a meeting with French bishops in Lourdes, and an interreligious meeting. That one is set for the border city of Metz, the church still dealing with decades of allegations of and the reality of sexual abuse. President Trump's administration on Friday asked the U.S. Supreme Court to allow the White House to continue construction on its $400 million ballroom project, even as it appeals a lower court's order to halt the work. This is SRN News.

0: 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That's 455-4075.
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1: With SRN News, I'm John Scott. Luigi Mangione pleads guilty to federal charges.
2: Luigi Mangione has pleaded guilty to federal stalking charges in the killing of UnitedHealthcare CEO Brian Thompson. In the courtroom behind me, Mangione spoke about how he came to New York City, targeted Thompson, and then ultimately shot and killed him outside a Midtown Manhattan hotel. Mangione said that after years of back pain, navigating the complicated healthcare system in the United States, he decided to take action.
1: Michael Sisek with that report. Tropical storm Lala expected to strengthen into a hurricane as it approaches Hawaii's Big Island. The National Hurricane Center predicts it could be at hurricane status by early Saturday. If it makes landfall as a hurricane, it would be the first to do so since 1871. DoorDash is leaving Delaware, reincorporating in Nevada. That's after board and shareholder approval. Correspondent Ken Lorman reports it's the latest company fleeing a high-tax, high-regulation state.
3: The delivery giant cited growing legal uncertainty and costly shareholder lawsuits. More than 60 public companies worth over $3 trillion have reportedly exited Delaware in the past 2 years, with firms like Tesla, Coinbase, and several major energy companies heading to Texas and Nevada. Critics say Delaware's courts have become less predictable, while business-friendly states are offering greater certainty and stronger protections for companies and shareholders. Ken Lorman reporting.
1: And football is back. NFL preseason on Friday. Tampa Bay over the New York Jets, 24-16. Denver beat Atlanta, 27-7. And Washington, 20-7 over Miami. This is SRN News. Christian relief groups are on the ground in Colombia.
4: Hundreds have died in this month's devastating earthquake, and it is feared the toll will rise. Operation Blessing has moved quickly, providing hygiene kits, food, clean water, solar lanterns, and other supplies. The magnitude 7.4 earthquake roared through Colombia, flattening buildings and scrambling infrastructure. The Colombian Geological Service says it was the strongest quake the country has recorded since 2000, with multiple big aftershocks. Michael Harrington reporting.
1: The global scandal of Catholic priests sexually abusing children continues to unfold. An Australian jury has convicted a former Catholic bishop of abusing two young men. The District Court of Western Australia convicted Christopher Saunders of 13 out of 19 charges of sexual abuse that occurred between 2008 and 2019 in his sprawling diocese on the country's tropical northwest coast. This is SRN News. On the international front, Australian lawmakers are tinkering with a groundbreaking new law that bars the under-16 crowd from social media. Some changes in the law could be on the way.
5: Most of the data that's been published so far shows that the majority of under-16s in Australia are still on social media. In March, the Internet Safety Regulator said it was concerned that platforms weren't doing enough to uphold the ban. The government subsequently doubled the maximum fines for non-compliance to $70 million. In today's hearing, parents of young people who've died because of bullying on social media, as well as regulators, government and representatives from the platforms, are all giving evidence. Meta says a total of 750,000 accounts have been closed between Instagram and Facebook, and that they're committed to complying with the law.
1: The BBC's Katie Watson with that report. More details at srnnews.com.
6: Here is your forecast on WZYN, the old ship of Zion. Heating up to the mid to upper 90s in Valdosta for today. Scattered thunderstorms rumbling through the afternoon and evening. Overnight low right at 75. For Forsyth, a chance for showers and thunderstorms for the afternoon. Ample sunshine too, the high 95. Overnight low 75. I'm meteorologist Jennifer Naramore on WZYN and online at WZYN.org.

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We hope you enjoy.

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1: With SRN News, I'm Bob Agnew in Washington. New York City Mayor Mamdani is backing a measure that critics say could hit consumers right in the wallet. Mamdani supports a so-called Delivery Protection Act. It would force Amazon to directly hire delivery drivers and warehouse workers now employed through independent contractors. President Trump's administration on Friday asked the Supreme Court to allow the White House to continue construction on its $400 million ballroom project while it appeals a lower court's order to halt the work. Chief Justice John Roberts, meanwhile, has set a deadline for Tuesday for a response by plaintiffs who are challenging the ballroom project. Americans struggling with rising costs. Now a new study shows the priciest cities are all controlled by Democrats. 24 of the most expensive cities in the U.S. are governed by Democrats and their liberal policies, including high taxes and strict regulations. This is SRN News.

0: 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With Caleb Osteen, pastor of Calvary Baptist Church in Live Oak, Florida. 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
1: Thank you for joining me, everybody, here again today at the Everlasting Truth broadcast, where as always, it's our aim, our goal, our pleasure, and our honor to give you everlasting truth for an ever-changing world. We're going to pick up today where we left off just a couple weeks ago. We were dealing with 2 Corinthians chapter number 5, and we were addressing an idea here, or rather a question that come to my mind as I read this text, and something that I began to ponder, and that I believe this text, 2 Corinthians 5, that I believe that it answers. And it's the question of, you know, why is it that if we really believe in heaven, and if we really believe heaven is as good as we say that it is, and if we really believe that the God is there that we believe is there, if we really believe that we're on our way, why are we so apprehensive towards going? Why are we not chomping at the bits, so to speak, to be able to go? And I think everybody wants to go to heaven, but at the same point in time, I think if many of us were just brutally honest about the situation, we don't want to go right now. You know, we want to live our lives here and whatnot, but if we really believe that heaven is so much better, I think the natural question to ask is, why are we not as ready to go as what we should be? And I think this text shines some light on that question and the answers thereof. So let's take some time today, and we'll pick up. We've already dealt with about half of this, so we're going to catch the back half today, but let's pick up and let's see what God will give us out of this chapter. So 2 Corinthians chapter number 5. Last week we dealt with verse 1 through 5. This week primarily we will deal with verse number 6 down through verse number 11, probably. 2 Corinthians chapter number 5 and verse number 1. The Bible said, "For we know, not we think, not we ponder, not we guess, but we know that if our earthly house of this tabernacle were dissolved, we do have a building of God, a house not made with hands, eternal in the heavens. For in this we groan, earnestly desiring to be clothed upon with our house which is from heaven. If so be that being clothed, we shall not be found naked. For we that are in this tabernacle do groan, being burdened, not that we would be unclothed, but clothed upon, that mortality might be swallowed up of life. Now he that hath wrought us for the selfsame thing is God, who also hath given unto us the earnest of his Spirit." And so we began last week in those verses, and we talked about the fact that there is an assurance of an alternative, an assurance of an alternative. And what I mean by that is we can rest assured that there is an alternative to this life and to this body. Paul made an assuring statement in verse number 1. He said, "For we know that if our earthly house of this tabernacle were dissolved, we have a house, a building of God, not made with hands, eternal in the heavens." Paul said that there is another life, there is another body, there is another realm, there is a place that we're headed to, and we can be assured of that. There is a better alternative, and we mentioned several things about that alternative, and Paul even made the statement in verse number 2 that he preferred the alternative. He said in verse number 2, "For in this we groan, earnestly desiring to be clothed upon with our house which is from heaven." Paul made the analogy that the human body was like a house that we live in, that we are our soul, and we're just living in this body, this human home, but God's got another home for us. And Paul also made the analogy that our body is like clothes that we wear, and one day we're going to be clothed upon with our house from heaven, that we're going to have a better adornment, we're going to have a better abiding, we're going to have a better place. And Paul said, "I'm earnestly desiring to be there," which prompted the question for this examination here in the text, but why aren't we as desirous as Paul was? Why is it that we are so earthbound? And I think one is what we dealt with last week, because maybe we're not so assured about the alternative. Maybe we're not so settled on it. I mean, we believe that there's a heaven, but do we really believe all that we say that we believe about it? Maybe that's part of the problem. Maybe there's uncertainty in our hearts concerning that matter. So we talked about the assurance of the alternative. So if you didn't hear that, go back and check that out. But then today we're going to move on to the assurance of an absence. The assurance of an absence. And this is where verse number 6 catches up down through the rest of the passage. The assurance of the absence. You see, Paul makes a statement in these following verses that not only do we have an alternative, but also so long as we are living in this earthly body right now, this physical earthly tabernacle, we are absent from the Lord. One reason that Paul wanted to go so bad, where he was content with leaving this world, because he understood that there was a level of God's presence that he could not experience while on this earth. And Paul wanted God's presence more than anything. And so he said, if I am absent from the Lord here, then I'm willing rather to go leave this world and be with him. Let's read about that. Verse number 6, Paul says, "Therefore, we are always confident." Notice that word of assurance.

judgment seat of Christ, that everyone may receive the things done in his body according to that he hath done, whether it be good or bad. So he talks about this absence, and we'll start off today in verse number 6, and we'll look at the proclamation of the absence. You see, Paul makes a loud and clear proclamation that so long as we are living here in this human body, we are absent from the Lord. Listen to him in verse 6 again, will you? He said, therefore, we are always confident, knowing that whilst we are at home in the body, we are absent from the Lord. As long as we are at home in this body, we are absent from the Lord. In other words, we cannot fully experience the presence of God while we are in this body. And therefore, Paul wanted to go be with the Lord. Now, let me just kind of get your mind rolling here for a minute and clarify some things. But Paul said that we were absent from the Lord. What he did not say is that in this human body, the Lord is absent from us. Paul said, we're absent from the Lord, not the Lord is absent from us. We know that the Lord's not absent from us because Hebrews 13:5 says, let your conversation be without covetousness and be content with such things as you have, for he hath said, I will never leave thee nor forsake thee. So if he's never going to leave us, if he's never going to forsake us, then that means he's always present with us. And if he's always present with us, he's not absent from us. The psalmist of Psalm 23 in the 4th verse, he said, yea, though I walk through the valley of the shadow of death, I will fear no evil, for thou art with me. Now, David didn't say that he was with the Lord, but he said the Lord was with him. Psalm 46:1, God is our refuge and strength. He is a very present help in trouble. He is a present help in trouble. So Paul said we are absent from the Lord, but he did not say the Lord was absent from us. Can I remind you this, that God is very well present with us while we're on the face of this earth. And one way we know that is because he sees us. I mean, Hebrews 4:13 says, neither is there any creature that is not manifest in his sight, but all things are naked and opened unto the eyes of him with whom we have to do. All things are open and naked unto him. There's nothing that's not made manifest in his sight. He sees us because he's here with us. But we can't see him because we're not there with him. Because to be present in the body is to be absent from the Lord. Listen, he's not absent from us, but we're absent from him. You know, we're not there with him. You see, the thing is, God can be in heaven and earth at the same time because he's omnipresent. So it is possible for God to be in heaven in that spiritual realm, and then you and I be here on this earth and him be both places. But for you and I, we are either on this earth or we are in heaven, one of the two. We cannot be with the Lord in heaven. And Paul said, because of that, we're absent from him until we leave this world, whether it's by rapture or whether it's by the grave, whichever way that it is, we are absent from him until we are, in fact, with him. And so that's why Paul was willing to depart so that he could be with him. Paul was willing to leave this life so that he could have the next. Listen to him in Philippians 1 in the 23rd verse. He said, for I am in a strait betwixt two, having a desire to depart and to be with Christ, which is far better. Paul said, I can't be with Christ till I depart. I've got to leave here first because to be present in the body, be absent from the Lord. You know, Paul's the same one that would write that great rapture text in 1 Thessalonians 4:17, where Paul would say, then we which are alive and remain shall be caught up together with them in the clouds to meet the Lord in the air. And so shall we ever be with the Lord. You see, Paul says we will be with the Lord then. Paul says, when I depart from this body, whether it be by grave, whether it be by rapture, in 1 Thessalonians 4, he said, then I'll be with the Lord. But until then, he writes in 2 Corinthians 5, to be present in the body is to be absent from the Lord. And once again, we know God's present because he can see us, but we know we're not present with him because we cannot see him. See, the Bible said in Exodus 33:20, he said, thou canst not see my face, for thou shalt no man see me and live. God said, you can't see me. You can't be with me like that. Because you're in this body, and to be present in the body is to be absent from the Lord. But, you know, there are
we can

experience the presence of God to a degree because God can be with us. You know, his name was Emmanuel, which is being interpreted God with us. So there is a level of the presence of God that we can experience, but because God is with us, but there's a level in which we cannot, though, because we are not with him. You understand? Like, there's more to it. And when we get to heaven, that barrier between us and the presence of God will be gone. And it will no longer be the fact that God's with us, but we're not with him, but he will be with us and we will be with him. And as Paul said, so shall we ever be with the Lord. And there will be fullness of joy then, for Psalm 16 in the 11th verse says, thou wilt show me the path of life. In thy presence is fullness of joy. In thy presence is fullness of joy, and at thy right hand there are pleasures forevermore. So in that day in which we are finally in the presence of God, we are with him, he is with us, there will be a fullness of joy at that presence. And in at his right hand, when we are there with him, there will be pleasures forevermore. But until then, we don't get that full experience. And so Paul is looking and he's saying, I would rather go be with the Lord because I can't get all of him that I want while I'm here. I can't get all of him that I desire while I'm here. He says, I want the presence of God more than what I have, and therefore I'm confident and willing rather to be absent from the body and be present with the Lord. So Paul talks about the proclamation of the absence, but then he talks about the perception of the absence. Look at what he says in verse number 7. Let's read verse 6 again to get our recap, and then we'll read into verse 7. He says, therefore, we are always confident, knowing that whilst we are at home in the body, we are absent from the Lord, for we walk by faith and not by sight. How could Paul be so confident that there was an alternative and that one day he would, in fact, be present with the Lord? How could Paul be so certain of this? And it was this certainty, remember, that gave him the desire to be with the Lord. How could he have that? Because of his perception. He didn't walk by sight. He walked by faith. You see, you're never really going to be excited about heaven until you just choose to receive it by faith and just trust that the Bible said it's a reality, so it's a reality. You know, a lot of times, and Jeremiah even put it this way, he said, mine eye affecteth mine heart. A lot of times it's hard for us to get excited about things we can't see. You know, it's just like, there are some things that you're excited about before you get them, but when you get them, then it really means something. I just had another child here recently, and it's one of them things that those 9 months working up to having that child, it's reality, but it's not reality, if that makes sense. Like, you know that it's coming, you kind of think about it, but at the same time, it's not reality. But when he's there and you're holding him, it's real. Because we perceive things by sight like that. But Paul said when he's talking about heaven, he said, I'm not excited because I've seen it necessarily. He said, listen, I'm not walking by sight. I'm walking by faith. It is the fact that Paul believed the revelation that God had given him and the word that God had spoken on this matter that he said, I'm ready to go. I think the reason some of us aren't ready to go and aren't excited about it is just because we're not really full of faith about it, to be honest with you. We're not really as assured and confident as Paul was, and therefore we're not as excited as Paul was. So we see the proclamation of the absence. We see the perception of the absence. Such a thing can only be perceived by faith, not by sight. But then we see the preference of the absence. Now, I've already spilled the beans on this a little bit and got ahead of myself, but look at verse number 8. Paul says, we are confident, I say, and listen to this, willing, rather, to be absent from the body and to be present with the Lord. Paul said, I'm so confident that if I leave this world, I'm present with Jesus. He said that I'm willing, rather. I would rather, if I had my choice, I would rather be absent from this body and be present with the Lord. Can you say that? Would you say that? Do you say that? I would rather go be with Jesus than live this life.
Once again, I'm not talking about suicidality. That's not what we're talking about here. But what we are talking about is an intense desire and longing to see the Lord that I'm afraid that many of His people, and myself included, that we lack. We don't have that yearning, and I think it's because, honestly, there's a couple things. We talked about last time that, you know, Paul was burdened in this body, and because of those burdens, he wanted to go see Jesus. And so the more we're burdened, the more we're ready to go. So if we're in a time of ease, we're not going to be that excited. But, you know, also, as we just talked about, maybe we're not confident enough that it is reality. And then, you know, on the other part, maybe we've just got all the God that we want. Maybe we're not really ready to see Jesus because, and maybe this is a revelation of the worldliness within our own heart, because honestly, we're saying, I would rather have what's on this earth than I would rather have you. I don't want to be with you yet. I know in thy presence is fullness of joy, and at thy right hand there are pleasures evermore. Yes, God, I know that, but I'm enjoying it here. Let me stay here. Now, I'm not saying that's your heart, but according to the text, that could be one of the things. Now, we just talked about several things that may be causing us not to be ready, but maybe that's part of it. But not for Paul. Paul said, I am confident and willing, rather, to be absent from the body and present with the Lord. So the proclamation of absence, the perception of absence, the preference of absence, and then verse 9 and 10, we close with this, the proactivity of absence. You see, Paul said, I'm absent from the Lord right now because I'm present. He said, but I'm willing, rather. I would rather be with the Lord and leave this body. He said, so because of that reality that one day I'm leaving here, I'm going over there, because of that confidence that I have that one day I'm going to see Jesus, because of that assurance that I have that one day I'm going to look Him in His eyes, Paul said, I'm going to be proactive while I'm here. Listen to what he says in verse number 9 and 10. He said, wherefore, in light of all we just read, wherefore we labor, that whether present or absent, we may be accepted of Him. For we must all appear before the judgment seat of Christ, that everyone may receive the things done in his body according to that he hath done, whether it be good or bad. You see, Paul said, since I am going to be absent from this body one day and present with Him, I'm going to work today like that's a reality. And Paul said, I'm going to labor for two reasons. I'm going to be proactive for two reasons. Number one, Paul said, I'm going to be proactive due to acceptance. Verse number 9, he said, wherefore we labor that whether we be present or absent, we may be accepted of Him. You see, Paul said, I want to be acceptable to Him when He sees me and when I see Him. Paul said, since I know that that day's coming, it's propelling me to labor. Wherefore we labor. Because of that reality, we labor. You know, John said something similar in 1 John 3:3. He said, and every man that hath this hope, talking about seeing Jesus, every man that hath this hope in himself purifieth himself, even as he is pure. The idea is that if we really believe that Jesus is coming, or if we really believe that we're going to see Him, we're going to live like it. And so if we're not really living and laboring like we should, it's probably evidence that we're really not as confident about what is to come as what we say we are. You see, Titus included this in his instruction for the same reason. He said, looking for that blessed hope and the glorious appearing of the great God and our Savior, Jesus Christ. And he said that right after he talked about how we're to be living. He said that we're to live soberly, righteously, and godly in this present world, looking for that blessed hope. You see, he equated, Paul, when he wrote Titus, he equated living and looking to the same thing. Living, right, because we're looking for Him to come. And right here he says, listen, I'm looking for Him to come, so I'm living right. I'm laboring. I'm working. You know, if you need some motivation to serve God, how about this? You're going to see Him one day. And don't you want to be pleasing to Him when you do? So Paul was proactive due to acceptance, but then Paul was also proactive due to accountability. Listen to him in verse 10. He said, for we must all appear before the judgment seat of Christ, that everyone may receive the things done in his body, whether they be good or bad.
Paul said, I'm laboring because one day I'm going to give an answer for all my labors. Paul said, I'm active because one day I'm going to give an answer for all my actions. Paul said, I'm working because one day I'm going to give an answer for all my works. Paul lived not only with the return of Christ, not only with heaven, not only with the judgment seat of Christ in mind, but he lived knowing he was going to answer for what he did when he left this world. You know, if we had that much confidence in heaven, if we had that much confidence that we were going to be present with the Lord one day, if we had that much confidence that things would be much different than they are now, wouldn't we live different? Wouldn't we act different? You know, maybe the reason we're so earthly and worldly is because we've got an earthly perception that we act as if that's all that there is, that this is it. And the reason, I know the reason why we do that, it's because we walk by sight. This is all we've seen. This is all we've known. We've never seen heaven. We don't know what it's going to look like. We've never seen the judgment seat. We've never seen the Bema seat. We've never even seen Jesus. Peter said that. He said, whom having not seen you love. I mean, we love him, but we've never seen him. And so it becomes this distant reality that we're not really acquainted with. We're not really living in accordance with. Like we would confess that it's true. We would agree that it's true. Doctrinally, we preach and teach that it's true. But let me ask you this. Do we really believe that it's true? Because if we believed it, I think we would be living like that. You see, Paul believed it. We saw it all the way through the text. He said, knowing that whilst we're at home in the body, we were absent from the Lord. Paul said, we know that if our earthly house were dissolved, we have a building of God not made with hands. Paul said, we're confident and willing, rather, to be absent from the body and present with the Lord. It was what Paul believed and was assured of that affected how he acted. He lived right because he knew he wouldn't live forever. Not in this body, but he'd live forever in the next one. Do you have that same certainty? Would you rather be absent from this body and present with the Lord? God bless you. We'll see you next week.

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2: With SRN News, I'm Bob Agnew in Washington. Luigi Mangione has pleaded guilty to federal charges.
3: Luigi Mangione has pleaded guilty to federal stalking charges in the killing of UnitedHealthcare CEO Brian Thompson. In the courtroom behind me, Mangione spoke about how he came to New York City, targeted Thompson, and then ultimately shot and killed him outside a Midtown Manhattan hotel. Mangione said that after years of back pain, navigating the complicated healthcare system in the United States, he decided to take action.
2: That's Michael Sisek reporting. What many see as an unfavorable business climate is driving many big corporations out of Delaware. DoorDash, the latest to make a dash, as Ken Lorman reports.
4: The delivery giant cited growing legal uncertainty and costly shareholder lawsuits. More than 60 public companies worth over $3 trillion have reportedly exited Delaware in the past 2 years, with firms like Tesla, Coinbase, and several major energy companies heading to Texas and Nevada. Critics say Delaware's courts have become less predictable, while business-friendly states are offering greater certainty and stronger protections for companies and shareholders. Ken Lorman reporting.
2: Former Trump National Security Advisor KT McFarland told the Salem Radio Network this week she understands the strategy President Trump is using with Iran.
5: Or you put the snake in a cage and starve it to death, and that's really effective. Snake dies either way, just as starving it to death takes a little longer, and that's what we're doing with Iran. So Iran for 50 years has held the world hostage, the region hostage and the world hostage, by threatening to close the Strait of Hormuz. It's held the region hostage by saying, if you don't let us do what we want in the region, we're going to close the Strait, and you're not going to get your oil to market, and you're going to go broke.
2: And former security advisor KT McFarland is out with a new book called Revolution, Trump, Washington, and We the People. This is SRN News. Some top tennis stars are speaking out about transgenderism.
6: The Women's Tennis Association recently banned men, and Aryna Sabalenka thinks that's a good idea. The number one ranked female player in the world, along with number three ranked Jessica Pegula, are cheering the WTA for taking action. Sabalenka says, quote, "It's obvious that biologically the men are way stronger than women, so I feel like it would not really be fair for the women to compete against biological men." Michael Harrington reporting.
2: Australians will now be asked to reveal their so-called sexual orientation and whether they identify as a different gender. In the latest census that occurs every 5 years, the 66-question census is the first under a center-left Labor Party government since 2011. The current government decided to allow the LGBT questions after having dropped them temporarily 2 years ago as being too divisive. The answers, options for sexual orientation, are straight, gay, or lesbian. This is SRN News. Federal authorities had an investigation in place targeting groups protesting immigration enforcement.
7: Court documents indicate there was a federal undercover surveillance operation ongoing in Minnesota, which apparently targeted progressive organizations, labor unions, and other groups protesting immigration enforcement in Minneapolis. The program was called Operation Puppet Master. The feds reportedly investigating individuals who helped agitators stir up the violence by putting up roadblocks and throwing ice chunks at law enforcement.
2: That is Laura Winters reporting. New York City Mayor Zohran Mamdani is backing a measure critics say could hit consumers hard. Mamdani supporting the so-called Delivery Protection Act. It would force Amazon to directly hire the delivery drivers and warehouse workers now employed through independent contractors. Opponents say the move would wipe out small delivery businesses. More details at srnnews.com.
8: Here is your forecast on WZYN, the old ship of Zion. Heating up to the mid to upper 90s in Valdosta for today. Scattered thunderstorms rumbling through the afternoon and evening. Overnight low right at 75. For Forsyth, a chance for showers and thunderstorms for the afternoon. Ample sunshine, too. The high 95. Overnight low 75. I'm meteorologist Jennifer Naramore on WZYN and online at WZYN.org.
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This is the Joy in the Morning broadcast with Brother John Kinsey coming to you today. And thank you so much for tuning in. It is our honest and sincere prayer this broadcast be a help to you in your walk with the Lord. If you'll stay tuned to the end of the broadcast today, we'll give you some contact.

We have our Bibles open today on the broadcast of Psalms chapter number 46 in your Bible today. Very, very familiar passage of Scripture. Only 11 verses in Psalms 46. Starts out with, God is our refuge, strength, very present help in time of trouble. Therefore not fear, though the earth be removed, and though the mountains be carried into the midst of the sea. Though the water therefore roar, and the trouble throughout the mountains shake with the swelling thereof. There is a river, the streams wherever make glad the city of God, the holy place of the tabernacle of the Most High. God's in the midst of her, and she shall not be moved. God shall help her, and that right early. The heathen rage, and the kings remove. He uttered his voice, and the earth melted. The Lord of hosts is with us. God of Jacob is our refuge. Selah. Come, behold the works of the Lord. What desolation he hath made in the earth. He maketh the wars to cease, the end of the earth. He breaketh the bow and cutteth the spear asunder. He burneth the chariot in fire. And be still and know that I am God. And I will exalt. I'll be exalted among the heathen. I'll exalt in the earth. The Lord of hosts is with us. The God of Jacob is our refuge. Psalms chapter number 46. What a wonderful passage of Scripture we find in Psalms 46. And in this chapter, this is a prophetical chapter talking about the coming of the Lord and the millennial reign, as well as it is a historical chapter of the Bible. Most commentators believe that this was written by Hezekiah when the city was surrounded by the enemy and God stepped in and saved them. You read that God is our refuge, verse number 1. Verse number 2, he's a powerful refuge, personal refuge, our refuge in times of trouble. Interesting word here, the word trouble, and the idea of being in a tight place. When you don't know what to do and you're squeezed from both sides of the equation and you're wondering, what in the world am I going to do? How am I going to handle all this? Might I remind you that God is your refuge. Verse 2 and 3 tell us not only is he a personal refuge and a powerful refuge, but he's also a permanent refuge. No matter what you may face, God is there. There's a source beyond your circumstances. We read the words, there is a river. There's a source that the enemy has no idea of. It is believed that this is talking about Hezekiah here, with the river that he had routed by aqueducts up under the city and hidden it so the enemy couldn't see. And as they thought the city was cut off, actually they were enjoying the good water, a fresh good water there inside the city, because there was a river. There's a reality of it. There it is. There's a resonant of it. God is in the midst of it. There's a refreshment. God shall be her help. There's also a rejoicing. We see that. It ends with rejoicing. Notice in verse number 8, come and behold, see what the Lord has done. Verse number 9, come and believe. He maketh wars to cease. The Lord has a plan. The Lord is powerful. The Lord is our protector. Did you get that? Come and believe. He maketh wars to cease. The Lord has a plan. It never fails. The Lord is powerful. Nothing can overtake him. The Lord is our protector. We're safe inside his arms. This psalm not only speaks, as I said a moment ago, from a historical point, but also from a prophetical standpoint. Just as he took care of Hezekiah, one day he's going to set down all the enemies. And he's going to set down all the enemies of God one day, and every knee shall bow and every tongue shall confess. Now we're going to spend our time today in verse number 10, probably the most well-known verse of all of this chapter, where it simply says, be still and know that I am God. Three quick thoughts today on the broadcast about being still and knowing that I am God. Number one, can I point out to you that there is a possibility. What a thought that is. A possibility that we might know God. Now, not about God, and not that there is a God. Although there are a lot of people today that like to debate that with you, but that is really a futile debate, because I don't need you to tell me there is a God. I know there is one. And there's a possibility that you and I can know him. What an amazing concept that we might know God. I don't know who you may know. I've had the opportunity in my life to meet some governors. I've even met some local politicians, the local senator here in Virginia. I know her. And also our local House of Delegate, which would be a House of Representative. The oldest legislative body in America would be the House of Delegates, which was the House of Burgess at one time in Virginia. And I know that man well, have his phone number in my phone, have a personal relationship with him. And then you may say, well, wow, preacher, you've met senators, and you have met governors, and you've met delegates. And I know the mayor of our town, the city council, the chief of police, you know them. And that really ain't hard to do, especially in Emporia. But I got one better than that. You, friend, we can know God. Notice we can know his person. That is, no doubt, you got to get your sins dealt with there.
You got to go to Calvary. You got to go to Christ. There's no access outside of Jesus to God. All roads to God lead through the blood of the Lamb. But we know His person. We know His power. Here they experience the power of God, seeing what God could do. And you and I also can experience the power of God. We can experience the relieving. We can experience the victory that is found in God. One of my favorite songs, "Oh, Victory in Jesus, My Savior Forever, Who Sought Me and Bought Me." Yes, that's right. We can experience His power. Have you experienced the power of God in your life? The saving power of God? The protecting power of God? The resonating power of God? Have you seen God do something in your life? Well, right now, my dear friend, in days of uncertainty, in days of unsurety, in different days, discouraging days, days of question, hard days, we can experience the power of God. What a thought, the possibility of knowing God. Oh, yeah. No, my friend, what a wonderful thought that is. Not only His power, but how about this? His presence, to have Him near. There's some folks I just like having near me. I enjoy having my wife near me. I enjoy her company. She's a very good woman. I enjoy her company. I like being around her. I just like

We are not without him. The Lord of hosts, verse 11 says, is with us. There is a possibility. But also notice a process. Notice in this verse, be still and know that I am God. We read the process right in the text. Read right here. Now, no doubt Hezekiah had those clamoring at him and a lot of temptation to do something, to step up and do something. You may have that in your life right now. Things may be changing around you and say, well, I need to do something. I need to make a move here. But the Bible tells us, if you want to know God, you must be still. In this text in our lives, there's a lot happening. Temptation to get to roll your sleeves up and get involved. But if we're going to know God, we must be still. I wrote this down. I'd like to share it with you. We must be still from our activities, no doubt. No doubt. We want to be in charge. We got plans. We got ideas. We want to put them to action. However, friend, sometimes and most of the time, just near about all the time, if you're going to see God work, you're going to have to just slow down and be still. You're going to have to sit down and watch him instead of standing up and trying to help him. It has always been by faith. It always will be by faith. Faith and faith alone, we must be still. I can't do it. I must cease from my activity. Someone has said God helps those that help themselves. I don't believe that to be true. I believe God helps those who cannot help themselves. And friend, I want to tell you today, when you come to the end of yourself, you're in a good position. You're in a very good position to see God do something. We must shut off all the clutter. When this was written, there's a lot of noise, or at least when I believe it was written, there's a lot of noise going on, a lot of threats, a lot of words. You can read that over there in, I think, 2 Kings 19, I believe it is, 1 Kings 19. You can read the events here. It's in 2 Kings 19. You can read all these events that are happening. There are a lot of noise going on, a lot of clutter, a lot of threats. But experience the Lord, you got to shut all that out. You know, I have found in my life, whenever I got a lot going on, I have to go on the overflow. I really have a hard time getting a hold of God when there's a lot of things going on around me. But if I ever get still, sometimes just sitting down, close my eyes and meditate on the Lord, sometimes pull aside. I tell you what I found getting on the lawnmower. I know that may sound strange, but getting on the lawnmower where you can't hear the phone rung, you're out there by yourself and your mind just begins to wander. Oh, shut that clutter out. Got to focus on the Lord, and I'm going to remind you the Lord is able. He's fully able to handle the future and the present. Oh, but we have to just focus on the Lord. What's big for us is nothing to him. One songwriter said like this, he walks on the waves. He's handled it before and he can handle it again. Oh, we must believe that God is able. You'll not see God do anything if you don't believe God can do anything. There's a process here. It's not the preacher. It's not a program. It's him. Thirdly, can I say there's a pleasure. Be still and know that I am God. All other things fail in comparison to him. To experience him in his presence and his power. Throughout the ages, there have been those that have experienced him. Abraham, David, Joseph, Daniel, Mary, the disciples. The list goes on and on. They experienced him. I want to be on that list, don't you? I want to know God. I want to know his ability to see do what I cannot do. To experience the impossible. What good is life if we can always explain it? To experience the impossible. He is able to do what seems impossible. I'll tell you what he can do. He can do the impossible in my life and in yours. He's done it before. I love that verse in Romans. Whatsoever things written aforetime, written for our learning, that we through patience and comfort of the Scripture might have hope. I've said this to you before. I'll say it again. A good memory is fuel for faith. Oh, my friend Daniel, he looked back what God had done. Trust him to go forward. David looked back what God had done. Trust him in the future. Abraham looked back what God did do and trust him in the future. I'll tell you today, if you'll just pause for a moment, close out your flesh and tell the devil to shut up, and you'll just pause and look back at the faithfulness of God, you have the courage to step forward. He's done. My wife sings that song. He can do it again. He can do it again, and he can do it again. I like that old song, tell me a time he's been unfaithful. You can't tell me one, because he's never, ever, ever one time been unfaithful. Oh, tell me something beyond his ability. Would someone please stand up and tell me something God can't do? Oh, we notice his authority. Be still and know that he is God. Oh, he is God. Oh, you simply can't get any higher than that. He's God over nature. Oh, I thought about them disciples. Said, what man is this? Even the winds and the waves obey his will. He's the authority over the circumstances. Oh, them disciples said, we don't have enough to feed that crowd. Jesus said, you make them sit down and bring me what you got and watch this. Peter in the jail, got him out of the jail. He's faithful over doubts. John the Baptist, are you here? Shall we call for another? Thomas, unless I put my hand in and say, oh, dear friend, be still and know. Be still and know his authority. When you like to see God

do something in your life today. You got an impossible situation. You got a mountain you can't tunnel through. You got a way you can't get through. I tell you what you do. You just step back and watch what God can do. Oh, preacher, you preaching that name and claim it. I'm not preaching that name and claim it. I'm preaching that God is able to do anything. But you and I need to be still and watch him work. Can I tell you his arrangements? Friend, I'm going to tell you, God's got it all. Oh, listen to me careful now, friend. God has got it all under control. There's not one thing that God is scratching his head at today. Now, there may be some things you don't understand. There are some things I don't understand. I don't understand why a lot of times. I don't understand how come most of the time. I don't understand how this is going to turn out for my betterment. I know the Bible said in Romans 8 and 28, for we know that all things work together for good, them love God, and them who are the called according to his purpose. I don't understand how it's going to work out, but I know this, he understands, and he's got it all under control. Be still and know that I am God, the possibility, the process, and the pleasure. I hope you'll learn him today, know him better. This is Pastor Kinsey, and it's a joy to be with you today on the broadcast. We'd love to hear from you. You can reach us, send us an email at John D. Kinsey, JohnDKinsey@gmail.com. 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

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We hope you will receive a blessing from all the preaching and singing. Have a great day.

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1: With SRN News, I'm Bob Agnew in Washington. Luigi Mangione has pleaded guilty to federal charges.
2: Luigi Mangione has pleaded guilty to federal stalking charges in the killing of UnitedHealthcare CEO Brian Thompson. In the courtroom behind me, Mangione spoke about how he came to New York City, targeted Thompson, and then ultimately shot and killed him outside a Midtown Manhattan hotel. Mangione said that after years of back pain, navigating the complicated healthcare system in the United States, he decided to take action.
1: That's Michael Sisek reporting. What many see as an unfavorable business climate is driving many big corporations out of Delaware. DoorDash, the latest to make a dash, as Ken Lorman reports.
3: The delivery giant cited growing legal uncertainty and costly shareholder lawsuits. More than 60 public companies worth over $3 trillion have reportedly exited Delaware in the past 2 years, with firms like Tesla, Coinbase, and several major energy companies heading to Texas and Nevada. Critics say Delaware's courts have become less predictable, while business-friendly states are offering greater certainty and stronger protections for companies and shareholders. Ken Lorman reporting.
1: Former Trump National Security Advisor K.T. McFarland told the Salem Radio Network this week she understands the strategy President Trump is using with Iran.
4: Or you put the snake in a cage and starve it to death, and that's really effective. Snake dies either way, just as starving it to death takes a little longer, and that's what we're doing with Iran. So Iran for 50 years has held the world hostage, the region hostage and the world hostage, by threatening to close the Strait of Hormuz. It's held the region hostage by saying, if you don't let us do what we want in the region, we're going to close the Strait, and you're not going to get your oil to market, and you're going to go broke.
1: And former security advisor K.T. McFarland is out with a new book called Revolution, Trump, Washington, and We the People. This is SRN News. Some top tennis stars are speaking out about transgenderism.
5: The Women's Tennis Association recently banned men, and Aryna Sabalenka thinks that's a good idea. The number one ranked female player in the world, along with number three ranked Jessica Pegula, are cheering the WTA for taking action. Sabalenka says, quote, "It's obvious that biologically the men are way stronger than women, so I feel like it would not really be fair for the women to compete against biological men." Michael Harrington reporting.
1: Australians will now be asked to reveal their so-called sexual orientation and whether they identify as a different gender. In the latest census that occurs every 5 years, the 66-question census is the first under a center-left Labor Party government since 2011. The current government decided to allow the LGBT questions after having dropped them temporarily 2 years ago as being too divisive. The answers, options for sexual orientation, are straight, gay, or lesbian. This is SRN News. Federal authorities had an investigation in place targeting groups protesting immigration enforcement.
6: Court documents indicate there was a federal undercover surveillance operation ongoing in Minnesota, which apparently targeted progressive organizations, labor unions, and other groups protesting immigration enforcement in Minneapolis. The program was called Operation Puppet Master. The feds reportedly investigating individuals who helped agitators stir up the violence by putting up roadblocks and throwing ice chunks at law enforcement.
1: That is Laura Winters reporting. New York City Mayor Zohran Mamdani is backing a measure critics say could hit consumers hard. Mamdani supporting the so-called Delivery Protection Act. It would force Amazon to directly hire the delivery drivers and warehouse workers now employed through independent contractors. Opponents say the move would wipe out small delivery businesses. More details at srnews.com.
7: Here is your forecast on WZYN, the old ship of Zion. Heating up to the mid to upper 90s in Valdosta for today. Scattered thunderstorms rumbling through the afternoon and evening. Overnight low right at 75. For Forsyth, a chance for showers and thunderstorms for the afternoon. Ample sunshine too, the high 95. Overnight low 75. I'm meteorologist Jennifer Naramore on WZYN and online at WZYN.org.
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1: With SRN News, I'm Bob Agnew in Washington. A shooting involving multiple suspects and five people shot has prompted a lockdown at Virginia State University. County police say the five victims were transported to hospitals. One initially listed as having life-threatening injuries has been upgraded now to critical condition. Police do say other victims sustained non-life-threatening injuries. New York City's mayor, Zohran Mamdani, backing a controversial new measure critics say could hit consumers right in the wallet. Mamdani supporting the so-called Delivery Protection Act. It would force Amazon to directly hire all those delivery drivers and warehouse workers currently employed through independent contractors, something critics say could drive up prices. As Americans struggle with rising prices, a new study indicates that 24 of the 25 most expensive U.S. cities are all governed by Democrats and high regulation and high tax policies. This is SRN News.

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1: With SRN News, I'm Bob Agnew in Washington. Luigi Mangione has pleaded guilty to federal charges.
2: Luigi Mangione has pleaded guilty to federal stalking charges in the killing of United Healthcare CEO Brian Thompson. In the courtroom behind me, Mangione spoke about how he came to New York City, targeted Thompson, and then ultimately shot and killed him outside a Midtown Manhattan hotel. Mangione said that after years of back pain, navigating the complicated healthcare system in the United States, he decided to take action.
1: That's Michael Sisek reporting. What many see as an unfavorable business climate is driving many big corporations out of Delaware. DoorDash, the latest to make a dash, as Ken Lorman reports.
3: The delivery giant cited growing legal uncertainty and costly shareholder lawsuits. More than 60 public companies worth over $3 trillion have reportedly exited Delaware in the past 2 years, with firms like Tesla, Coinbase, and several major energy companies heading to Texas and Nevada. Critics say Delaware's courts have become less predictable, while business-friendly states are offering greater certainty and stronger protections for companies and shareholders. Ken Lorman reporting.
1: Former Trump National Security Advisor KT McFarland told the Salem Radio Network this week she understands the strategy President Trump is using with Iran.
4: Or you put the snake in a cage and starve it to death, and that's really effective. Snake dies either way, just as starving it to death takes a little longer, and that's what we're doing with Iran. So Iran for 50 years has held the world hostage, the region hostage and the world hostage, by threatening to close the Strait of Hormuz. It's held the region hostage by saying, if you don't let us do what we want in the region, we're going to close the Strait, and you're not going to get your oil to market, and you're going to go broke.
1: And former security advisor KT McFarland is out with a new book called Revolution, Trump, Washington, and We the People. This is SRN News. Some top tennis stars are speaking out about transgenderism.
5: The Women's Tennis Association recently banned men, and Aryna Sabalenka thinks that's a good idea. The number one ranked female player in the world, along with number three ranked Jessica Pegula, are cheering the WTA for taking action. Sabalenka says, quote, "It's obvious that biologically the men are way stronger than women, so I feel like it would not really be fair for the women to compete against biological men." Michael Harrington reporting.
1: Australians will now be asked to reveal their so-called sexual orientation and whether they identify as a different gender. In the latest census that occurs every 5 years, the 66-question census is the first under a center-left Labor Party government since 2011. The current government decided to allow the LGBT questions after having dropped them temporarily 2 years ago as being too divisive. The answers, options for sexual orientation, are straight, gay, or lesbian. This is SRN News. Federal authorities had an investigation in place targeting groups protesting immigration enforcement.
6: Court documents indicate there was a federal undercover surveillance operation ongoing in Minnesota, which apparently targeted progressive organizations, labor unions, and other groups protesting immigration enforcement in Minneapolis. The program was called Operation Puppet Master. The feds reportedly investigating individuals who helped agitators stir up the violence by putting up roadblocks and throwing ice chunks at law enforcement.
1: That is Laura Winters reporting. New York City Mayor Zohran Mamdani is backing a measure critics say could hit consumers hard. Mamdani supporting the so-called Delivery Protection Act. It would force Amazon to directly hire the delivery drivers and warehouse workers now employed through independent contractors. Opponents say the move would wipe out small delivery businesses. More details at srnnews.com.
7: Here is your forecast on WZYN, the old ship of Zion. Heating up to the mid to upper 90s in Valdosta for today. Scattered thunderstorms rumbling through the afternoon and evening. Overnight low right at 75. For Forsyth, a chance for showers and thunderstorms for the afternoon. Ample sunshine too, the high 95. Overnight low 75. I'm meteorologist Jennifer Naramore on WZYN and online at WZYN.org.
8: But when you have a test from the Lord, and many in here this afternoon are encountering tests, family tests, marital test, job test, trials, temptations, just oppression from the enemy. And life is just full of challenges and crosses and testings and temptations. But the Bible says in James chapter 1, verse 2, count it all joy.
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8: Galatians chapter 5, verse number 22, but the fruit of the Spirit, capital S, is love, joy, peace, long-suffering, gentleness, goodness, faith, meekness, temperance. Against such there is no law. We're looking at the fruit of the Spirit off and on, mostly on throughout the rest of the year. There'll be pauses in there. We're going to look at it from different angles. I'm obviously going to go to John chapter number 15. If ye abide in me and my words abide in you, ye shall bear much fruit. Okay, and he that beareth fruit, he's going to prune it so that it bears more fruit. Okay, so we're going to look at it from other angles. What I'm doing right now started last week. If you were here last week, the message on joy, I think, is going to be a little easier to hear than the message on love. But we're going to look at joy today, kind of as an introduction. I gave the men that are in the auditorium rotation, I sent them a text and told them about my burden for this year and the fruit of the Spirit. I said, if the Lord leads you to deal with the fruit of the Spirit, feel free to do so. Just want you to know it's an option. Brother Michael has talked to me about it and how the Lord's dealing in his heart. When he comes up to teach, he'll say more about this, I imagine, in time. What he said was convicting him, hear me out, was that there are lost people who show a whole lot of these. And I said, well, I'm glad that's what the Lord's dealing with you about, because what the Lord is dealing with me about is how few saved people, self included, demonstrate these. I realize we have different temperaments, we have different personalities, we have different upbringings. I've told you many times, sarcasm was a love language at my home, and I, you know, we laugh about stuff like that. I would just say to all the parents raising kids, be careful about that. We live in a bitter dog-eat-dog world. Okay, and your home ought to be a safe place for your kid. That being said, I certainly understand it. I walked by a trailer hitch yesterday going into the meeting at Anchor, and I thought to myself, and you're already nodding and smiling at me, if I hit that, I wouldn't get, are you all right at my house? I would get, you won't do that again. Probably, I'll bet you won't do that again, okay? I hunted one day. We were with Mom and Dad that evening eating or something. I said, man, I got cold this morning. Dad went, why'd you get cold? He said, you knew the temperature. You had the right clothes to take. There's no need to sit out there and get cold. Dress for the occasion. And there was no sympathy. Oh, that's too bad. Do you need any Gore-Tex? Do you need? No, it was, why'd you get cold? That was dumb. So my family needs to work on these. That's all I'm saying. We're looking this afternoon at joy. Let me give you three things about it, and we're done. James chapter 1. James chapter 1. Joy. We're looking at joy. It does not mean giddy. It does not mean silly. It does not even mean happy. Happy is determined by the happenings and the circumstances around you. And you will hear me say it. You'll hear people here say it. And I will advocate for it. I like to be around happy Christians. I like that phrase, happy Christians. But let me tell you something. Joy is a whole lot different than happiness. Okay, you can feel happy and then get bad news and you're sad again. Joy surpasses all of that. Okay, we're going to look at three of them and I'm done. James chapter 1, verse 2-4. My brethren, count it all When you fall into diverse, many, varied, all kinds of temptation. Temptation there does not mean temptation to sin. Temptation there means a trial or a test. Okay? One word, temptation, is used both ways in your New Testament. If you don't know which one it is, you're going to misinterpret God's word. Okay? So you have to be careful there. It's not confusing. You just have to look at the context. When you fall into diverse temptations, knowing this, you got to know some things that the trying, the testing, the proving, the trying of your faith worketh patience, but let patience have her perfect work that she may be perfect and entire, wanting nothing. If you're paying attention to those verses, you'll see other fruit of the Spirit in there than joy. But the one that I want to draw your attention to is in verse number 2, count it all joy. Okay? I'm not staying here long because I want to get to number 3. But when you have a test from the Lord, and many in here this afternoon are encountering test. Family test, marital test, job test, trials, temptations, just oppression from the enemy. Somebody today, okay, I've had a lot of conversations. Somebody shared something with me and said, "Preacher, what is this?" I said, "It's the enemy. It is the enemy at work." I mentioned it Wednesday. I'll mention it again today. If you haven't yet gone to Sermon Audio and listened to Monday night's message from Brother Shoemaker, please, please, please do so. I don't know if this was his official title. I believe it was, "The Devil Hates Your Home." You've got an enemy. He wants these kids. He wants these marriages. He wants your relationship with your elderly parents. He has not signed off and said, "Oh, I'm not going to worry Doug and Tammy with their parents old enough now. All folks." No, no, no. Do you know a family that's been a testimony of something for 20, 30, 40, or 50 years, and they get down to this final lap, this final chapter, and the whole kit and caboodle goes haywire?
10: Yeah.
8: You can ruin an entire testimony at that chapter of your life.
10: Yeah, you're right.
8: Us being the children, and my wife is part of that, and the grandchildren, being what my parents needed, this chapter of life is as crucial, is as important as them being the parents that we needed 60 years ago. Right?
10: Yeah.
8: And life is just full of challenges and crosses and testings and temptations. But the Bible says in James chapter 1 verse 2, count it all joy.
10: Yeah.
8: Don't just tolerate it. Don't just endure it. Count it as all joy. Why? Because you know, look at 3 and 4. I'm not reading them again. You know that it is working something in your life. There's a lot of things that bless me as a pastor. But when somebody calls me, Brother David, or asks me to meet him at the hospital, or a brother asks me to meet him and have breakfast and talk about a situation, when somebody lays it out there on the table, and then they say, "But preacher, I know God is working. I know this is for a purpose. I know he's doing something in me. I know he's doing something in my family." Let me tell you something. They may not have a clue what it is, but the fact that they are acknowledging that God is at work thrills my heart. And I can't tell you what it is. That's above my pay grade, but I'm glad that we can agree that God is at work. When you turn your eyes upward in those trials instead of inward, instead of blaming it on somebody else, instead of outward and running away from whatever it is, when you turn it in and say, "God, I don't know what." What did Job do? What did Job do when all those trials come? He fell in those ashes and did what? What's the word in your Bible? Worshipped.
10: Yeah.
8: He said, "I declare you are who you said you are. You are what you said you are. And you are at work." And he didn't charge God foolishly. So I want to ask you, church, and I'm moving on. I want to ask you, please continue. And if you haven't learned it yet, start today. When the trials, when the testing, diverse, that means many, varied, all kinds. Have you ever got hit upside the head with a trial, regained your balance, and here came another one?
10: Yeah.
8: And then you regained your balance from that, and you felt a swift kick in the seat of the pants? And you're stumbling forward, and you start to catch yourself that, and boy, here comes somebody with a haymaker. right? That's how that happens. Diverse temptations. What am I supposed to do? Count it all joy. Count it all joy. And let me tell you, some of them are the natural trials and troubles of life. I get it. But I'm not going to Peter because it'd be another message for another day. But Peter says a lot of the trials we encounter when we're sold out of Jesus are because we are Christians. He said, if any man suffer as a Christian, that means, okay, somebody in Henderson County is going to get a bad diagnosis this week. They're gonna have a blood test and they're gonna get results that aren't encouraging to them. That's gonna happen to saved people and lost people this week. I think the enemy tries to turn it in our minds when we're saved as against God, charging God foolishly. But let me tell you something. There are gonna be some trials you encounter this week that aren't just like the guy next door. It's because you're a Christian. It's because you've drawn a line in the sand and said, I'm going to live for Jesus. Go to Acts chapter 5. So number one, the way you can have joy in your trials is knowing there's a purpose. Brother Jonathan referred to my dad a couple times. If Preacher Raines said it once, my goodness, I don't know how many hundreds of times or more that he said it in his pastoral ministry. You are not a piece of driftwood. Right. You're not just a piece of garbage floating down the French Broad River. There is a plan and a purpose for your life. Ask God what he's doing. Ask God what he wants you to learn. Ask God what he wants you to see. Ask him what he wants you to hear. Look in Acts chapter 5. I can have joy because there's a purpose. Look in Acts chapter 5 and verse number 40. Verse 40, and to him they agreed. Somebody has just got up and said, hey, these people say they're doing the work of God. If they say they're doing the work of God and they're not, it's not going to amount to anything. If they say they're doing the work of God and they are doing the work of God, you're not going to be able to overthrow them. So this fellow, he gets finished talking, and to him they agreed. Now look at what the magistrates did. And when they had called the apostles and beaten them, they commanded that they should not speak in the name of Jesus and let them go. Look at 41, please. And they departed from the presence of the council and did a Facebook post. It's so hard to live for Jesus in 2026. I'm tired of that. Get over yourself. You need to subscribe to the voice of the martyrs. You need to understand what somebody in that 1040 window is going through because they love Jesus. And I'm just gonna tell you, some of them, I'm not holier than thou. I'm not better than them. So he identified it. Even in that 1040 window, some of them that are identified as Christians just have a form of godliness. They have a religious ritual they go through that's different from the Muslims, and therefore they get the label of Christian. If I believe what the Bible says, they're not born again. But they are willing to, quote, take up their cross because they've identified with him over the Muslim God and the Hindu God and those other ones that you mentioned. If I genuinely know God and I'm filled with the Spirit of God, can I not bear suffering better than that? Can I not bear suffering better than to just whine and moan and groan and carry on like I'm going through something? They were beaten. We read the word beaten like it's fiction. They were really beaten. They really bled. And they really went home. Please look at your book. They commanded they should not speak. They departed from the presence of the council, rejoicing that they were counted worthy to suffer shame. What? Look at the next three words. For his name. Yeah. Don't answer me out loud. Have you ever suffered for his name? Really suffered for his name? And you don't have to be beaten to suffer for his name. At the job, in the family, in the neighborhood, at the school, have you ever suffered because you're a Christian? The Bible says rejoice because you have been chosen worthy to suffer for his name. What does his name mean to you? Man, I love the stories, if you will, of children and young people in these foreign lands, and they're said, deny his name or the sword. And they're like, I can never deny his name. Jesus, you did all this for me. Church, that is a reality. And I want all of us to just think for a minute, what does the name of Jesus mean to me? What does it mean to be called by his name? Our culture doesn't deal with that like some do, and maybe like we have in the past. Homes are so fractured. Families are so dysfunctional, literally dysfunctional, that bearing a name, carrying a name, doesn't mean to us what I think it once did, even in our own country. But I think we can get our heads around it. What does a name mean to you? Brother David, I want somebody to know I am a Christian. I want somebody to know I am a little Jesus. I am a the disciples were called Christians first at Antioch. It was a term, it was a derogatory term. They were mocking them. What they didn't know was that the recipients were going, amen, I like the way that sounds.
11: Yeah.
8: What does his name mean to you? Are you willing to suffer for his name? Could you leave a courtroom beating rejoicing that you were counted worthy to suffer for his name? Forgive me. Which one of the men, Brother Russell, you probably know his name. He was beaten. And he said, it felt like they were flogging me with roses. Do you remember the name? I'm not trying to. Obadiah Holmes? Sounds good. That's my story, and I'm sticking with it. If it's wrong, blame it on JD. If it's right, say, you'd have heard my preacher talking about Baptist history today. I mean, he said, it felt like they were beating me. They were whipping me with roses. It didn't mean he didn't hurt. But it meant when I thought about why they were doing it and I thought about the name of Jesus, it didn't hurt like it would have otherwise. Don't suffer as an evildoer, but suffer as that one who is bearing the name of Christ, and you'll have joy. I love those two. I hope they help somebody. This is really where I want to get to, and we'll close. Hebrews chapter 12. Please don't miss this. Number one, there's a purpose. Number two, there's the preciousness of his name. Number three, there's a person. I'm not going to ask you what you thought when I said the word person. I hope and think some of you probably thought Jesus. You're just honing in on what you started in point two. You're going to the name of Jesus. And when we go out into this world, we're suffering for his name. It's not the name of Jesus. Look in Hebrews chapter 12, verse 2. Looking unto Jesus, the author and finisher of our faith, who for the, say it, that was set before him, endured the cross, despising the shame, sat down at the right hand of the throne of God. Who's my character in verse number 2? It's obviously Jesus. But the point number 3, the person, is not Jesus. Do you know what? You know this. I've said it before, Brother John. What got Jesus through the cross? You know what got Jesus through the cross? Brighton. Brother Jonathan, give me a good Brazilian name from Franca. Who?
12: Everton.
8: Everton. You know what got Jesus through the cross? Everton. Say your name. Got him through the cross. We sing the song, He Looked Ahead in Time. And when he was on the cross, I was on his mind. That's a beautiful song. It's a powerful song. It's a biblically accurate song. But let me tell you something. You were more than on his mind. You were in his heart. I can't wait for the punchline. He saw Brighton. He saw you. All of your children. He saw them. I would tell them that. Tell them the whole truth, nothing but the truth, so help you God, heaven, hell, do all that. You don't have to try to scare them into a profession of faith. Tell them that when they were on the cross, when Jesus was on the cross, he was looking ahead and he saw them and he knew their name. And that's why he endured. He endured the cross. He despised the shame. It was horrifying. It was humiliating. His head was bowed in humiliation, disrobed on a cross for you and for me. But he did it with my name literally on his mind and on his lips. Go to Hebrews chapter 2. So when I say point number 3 is the person that brought Jesus joy on the cross, Landon, that person was you. Lily, that person was you. That neighbor, that wayward son, that wayward daughter, that broken relationship, their name was and is on his mind and on his heart. You might find it hard to love them. The hurt, the pain, the division they've caused in your life, in your family, all that. Let me tell you something. Let Jesus love them. Say it out loud. I'm not word of faith. I'm not trying to be weird. Get on your face before God and say, Lord, I'm struggling. That sin nature the preacher preached about in the first service, I'm struggling with my sin nature. But Jesus, my name was on your mind and on your lips and in your heart when you were on the cross. Surely theirs is. And Lord, would you say, you don't have to act like Joan of Arc. You don't have to act like you're just oozing with love for that person, but you can read Hebrews 12:2 and say, Lord, for the joy that was set before you, you loved me. For the joy that was set before you, you loved him, you loved her. And Lord, I'm struggling with it right now, but Lord, would you work in their life? Would you do for them? We have so many testimonies in this room, and people say this, if you had known me before I met Jesus, you wouldn't let me in here. We've heard those words. And I don't think many people around here just say it because it sounds spiritual. I think they mean that. Well, let me tell you something. I guess what I'm trying to say is if God could love the likes of me, it shouldn't make me too upset that he loves the likes of them. But we get born again, and he starts working in our lives, conforming us to the image of Christ. And because we've got a dual nature in there, what does that sin nature do? You're better than you used to be. No, I'm still a mess. But for the good grace of God. Right? God help us. So the name, the person. Y'all, I'm not going to just start repeating myself, but I want to say it 2 or 3 different ways. We're talking about Jesus getting through the cross, and Jesus looked ahead in time and saw you got Jesus through the cross for the joy that was set before him. For the joy that was set before him, that's why he endured the cross. Don't ever forget that. Hebrews 2, go to chapter 2, 10. For it became him for whom are all things, by whom are all things. Look at it. In bringing many sons to glory, to make the captain of their salvation perfect through what? Who's the captain of our salvation? Jesus. What got him through all that suffering? Bringing many sons to glory. I don't know. I know he's making intercession for us, but I don't know everything he's doing in heaven. You don't either. We just know what the Bible says. He's ever living to make intercession. I know the Holy Spirit is here. I've sensed him working in my own life. I've sensed him working in the service. People you wouldn't believe some of the conversations I've had right back there this morning. You wouldn't believe some of the hands that went up in the first service and the expressions. You wouldn't believe the conversation before service ever started. God is here and he's working. But let me tell you something. I hope in everything else Jesus is doing, he holds all creation together. By him all things consist. I hope he's glanced over at Progress Baptist, 1935 North Rugby Road, and said, I sure am glad I was able to bring those many sons unto glory. Amen. And ladies, you're included in that. It's an inclusive term, you know that gets us all. What I'm trying to say is you don't have any idea what you mean to Jesus. We don't get it. We believe the gospel. We put our faith and trust in Jesus. We still don't get what we mean to him. If you have felt forsaken this week, that idea came from the devil because God did not buy you with his own blood to turn around and forsake you.
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1: With SRN News, I'm Bob Agnew in Washington. Luigi Mangione has pleaded guilty to federal charges.
2: Luigi Mangione has pleaded guilty to federal stalking charges in the killing of UnitedHealthcare CEO Brian Thompson. In the courtroom behind me, Mangione spoke about how he came to New York City, targeted Thompson, and then ultimately shot and killed him outside a Midtown Manhattan hotel. Mangione said that after years of back pain, navigating the complicated healthcare system in the United States, he decided to take action.
1: That's Michael Sisek reporting. What many see as an unfavorable business climate is driving many big corporations out of Delaware. DoorDash, the latest to make a dash, as Ken Lorman reports.
3: The delivery giant cited growing legal uncertainty and costly shareholder lawsuits. More than 60 public companies worth over $3 trillion have reportedly exited Delaware in the past 2 years, with firms like Tesla, Coinbase, and several major energy companies heading to Texas and Nevada. Critics say Delaware's courts have become less predictable, while business-friendly states are offering greater certainty and stronger protections for companies and shareholders. Ken Lorman reporting.
1: Former Trump National Security Advisor KT McFarland told the Salem Radio Network this week she understands the strategy President Trump is using with Iran.
4: Or you put the snake in a cage and starve it to death, and that's really effective. Snake dies either way, just as starving it to death takes a little longer. And that's what we're doing with Iran. So Iran for 50 years has held the world hostage, the region hostage and the world hostage, by threatening to close the Strait of Hormuz. It's held the region hostage by saying, if you don't let us do what we want in the region, we're going to close the Strait and you're not going to get your oil to market and you're going to go broke.
1: And former security advisor KT McFarland is out with a new book called Revolution, Trump, Washington, and We the People. This is SRN News. Some top tennis stars are speaking out about transgenderism.
5: The Women's Tennis Association recently banned men, and Aryna Sabalenka thinks that's a good idea. The number one ranked female player in the world, along with number three ranked Jessica Pegula, are cheering the WTA for taking action. Sabalenka says, quote, "It's obvious that biologically the men are way stronger than women, so I feel like it would not really be fair for the women to compete against biological men." Michael Harrington reporting.
1: Australians will now be asked to reveal their so-called sexual orientation and whether they identify as a different gender. In the latest census that occurs every 5 years, the 66-question census is the first under a center-left Labor Party government since 2011. The current government decided to allow the LGBT questions after having dropped them temporarily 2 years ago as being too divisive. The answers, options for sexual orientation are straight, gay, or lesbian. This is SRN News. Federal authorities had an investigation in place targeting groups protesting immigration enforcement.
6: Court documents indicate there was a federal undercover surveillance operation ongoing in Minnesota, which apparently targeted progressive organizations, labor unions, and other groups protesting immigration enforcement in Minneapolis. The program was called Operation Puppet Master. The feds reportedly investigating individuals who helped agitators stir up the violence by putting up roadblocks and throwing ice chunks at law enforcement.
1: That is Laura Winters reporting. New York City Mayor Zohran Mamdani is backing a measure critics say could hit consumers hard. Mamdani supporting the so-called Delivery Protection Act. It would force Amazon to directly hire the delivery drivers and warehouse workers now employed through independent contractors. Opponents say the move would wipe out small delivery businesses. More details at SRNnews.com.
7: Here is your forecast on WZYN, the old chip of Zion. Heating up to the mid to upper 90s in Valdosta for today. Scattered thunderstorms rumbling through the afternoon and evening. Overnight low right at 75. For Forsyth, a chance for showers and thunderstorms for the afternoon. Ample sunshine too, the high 95. Overnight low 75. I'm meteorologist Jennifer Naramore on WZYN and online at WZYN.org.

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Their phone number is 229-247-4208. 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
2: With SRN News, I'm Bob Agnew in Washington. Virginia State University says multiple people have been shot on its main campus. Here's correspondent Donna Warder.
3: Virginia State University says its main campus is on lockdown after multiple people were shot. A school statement says none of the injuries appear to be life-threatening and that there were multiple shooters. The school says the shooting happened near the university's quad annexes and that both campus and Chesterfield County police are investigating. I'm Donna Warder.
2: President Trump spoke on Friday about crime rates and politics at a gathering in Nassau County, New York.
4: President Trump promoted his record on crime during a trip to a police academy in suburban Long Island.
5: We're showing what is possible when you finally have a president in the White House who supports our police.
4: New crime statistics released by the FBI Friday showed the homicide rate in the U.S. dropped more than 18% last year, and overall violent crime was down by 9.3%. Trump flipped Nassau County in 2024. He used the New York visit to pump up local Republican candidates.
5: And he's a winner, Bruce Blakeman.
4: And drag Democrats as he looks to boost battleground races heading into the November midterm elections. I'm Jennifer King.
2: A new look at the affordability crisis highlights a trend many on the left would just as soon ignore. As Americans struggle with rising costs, most of the nation's priciest cities, as it turns out, share one thing in common, and we get the details from correspondent Richard Boyd.
6: According to data on urban living costs, 24 of the 25 most expensive U.S. cities are governed by Democrats. Critics say years of high taxes, strict regulations, and costly housing policies have helped drive up the price of raising a family, leaving residents squeezed by soaring living expenses. Supporters of those policies disagree, but for many families, affordability remains out of reach. Richard Boyd reporting.
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7: Here is your forecast on WZYN, the old ship of Zion. Heating up to the mid to upper 90s in Valdosta for today. Scattered thunderstorms rumbling through the afternoon and evening. Overnight low right at 75. For Forsyth, a chance for showers and thunderstorms for the afternoon. Ample sunshine too, the high 95. Overnight low 75. I'm meteorologist Jennifer Naramore on WZYN and online at WZYN.org.
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Today, on the Weekend Pulpit, we are happy to share a full-length Bible message given through Scott's pulpit ministry. These messages were recorded live in a local church or gospel event in recent days. It is our prayer that the message will be a help to you today.

let's get into the Word of God, shall we? Would you open your Bible with me, please, to the book of Habakkuk? We return to this amazing little book of revival in the Old Testament. We were in Habakkuk chapter 2 this morning. Just curious, did anybody read Habakkuk today? Would you raise your hand, please? That is unbelievable. If you read it, stand to your feet, would you please? I'm serious. Stand to your feet. I can't believe that. You read the whole book of Habakkuk today. That's fantastic. Thank you. Be seated. I hope all of you will take to heart the little challenge I gave about living in this book this week. We're looking just at portions of it, of course. And tonight, to really, I think, one of the richest little portions, but one of the shortest. It's the opening two verses of Habakkuk chapter number 3. The prophet has come to a place of throwing himself on the mercy of God. Oh, it's what we need. In Habakkuk chapter 3, verse number 1, we read these words, a prayer. Would you just take your pen and mark those two words, a prayer? When we finish tonight, we're going to have a prayer. When you begin your day, you ought to begin it with what? A prayer. When you pillow your head at night, you ought to close it with a prayer. When your heart is heavy, you ought to turn it into a prayer, right? In other words, everything ought to lead us to the Lord. May I just say this? Whatever you're dealing with right now is not your enemy, though you might think it's your enemy. It is not your enemy if it presses you closer to Christ. In fact, some of you right now, you're trying to get rid of something that you think, if I could just get rid of this, everything would be right. I hate to bust your bubble, but if you got rid of that, it'd be something else. And the truth of the matter is, that thing you're trying to get rid of is not a wedge between you and God. It's a prod to nudge you nearer to God. And that's where Habakkuk is. A prayer of Habakkuk the prophet upon Shigionoth. Here's the prayer. O Lord, I have heard thy speech and was afraid. O Lord, revive thy work in the midst of the years. In the midst of the years, make known in wrath. Remember mercy. Can I tell you? There's a world of doctrine and a world of application wrapped up in verse number 2. In fact, the men read this morning to us from Psalm 85. If you were in the meeting this morning, you heard the scripture reading from Psalm 85 and the prayer of David, the psalmist, that his heart would be revived, that thy people may rejoice in thee. And I was thinking today, wish we had time to show you, but like parallel tracks comparing scripture with scripture. There's so many parallels between David's prayer in Psalm 85 and Habakkuk's prayer in Habakkuk chapter number 3. You may want to check it out. Both of them were motivated by the Word of God. Both of them were prayers for mercy. Both of them have in them this cry of, O Lord, and both of them have one key word. Would you mark it in verse number 2, right in the heart of the verse? It is the word revive. And I want you to connect in your Bible the word prayer and the word revive. And for a few moments, I'd like to talk to you about a prayer for revival. What does that look like? There are all different kinds of prayers. Maybe you came in here tonight and you say, well, I'm not really a prayer. I'm not much of a prayer. Well, I hope you will be after this night. And you may say, well, I don't know how to pray. Let's take a survey. How many of you know how to talk? Would you raise your hand, please? All right, then you know how to pray. Because prayer, look up here, is talking this way instead of talking this way. So we all know how to pray. It's not a matter of do you know how to pray. It's a matter of do you do it. And then there's the rest of us who say we pray. But I think sometimes they're just kind of surface prayers, you know. We say all the right things. We start with our Father and end with, in Jesus' name, amen. But in between, there's just not a lot of heart in most of our praying. It's plastic prayers. It's token petitions to God. It's, you know the prayer you pull out of your pocket when it's time for you to pray and you say all the right things. But that's not this prayer.
There are prayers of intercession. That's where you pray for other people. There are prayers of thanksgiving. There are prayers of worship. There are prayers of just communion with God. I love that. There are all kinds of prayers. But the prayer of Habakkuk chapter 3 and verse number 2 is a very definite kind of prayer, and it is a prayer that we must have if we are ever to have genuine revival. It is truly a revival prayer. One of my favorite revivals to read and study about is a revival that broke out on the Isle of Lewis in the New Hebrides Islands. In fact, I've been reading a book the last few days that somebody gave me about a week and a half ago by a man named Duncan Campbell. Duncan Campbell was actually the preacher that was mightily used of God in that revival meeting. He just got to be there, and I understand what that's like. You kind of sometimes show up, and you think, you know, well, I'm here to do something, and then you realize you're really more of a spectator because you're just watching God work, and it's a wonderful thing. That was Duncan Campbell. But the meeting, the revival, rather, did not start with Duncan Campbell. The revival started with two sisters. They were 84 and 82. One of them was completely blind, and the other one had arthritis so bad she couldn't get out of her house. And those two godly saints knew how to pray. And for weeks, they started praying at 10 o'clock in the night, and they prayed till 3 o'clock in the morning. We don't know much about that kind of praying today. That almost sounds radical to us, you know. We pray our little prayers and pray over our food and pray with the kids before they go to bed. Now, that's good. That's good. But I'm just going to tell you, you're not going to have extraordinary blessing with ordinary praying. Somewhere, somebody's got to get serious about getting to the throne. And those two old saints, they knew God. After several weeks of that, they sent for their pastor, and they said to the pastor, "Pastor, we believe revival's coming to our town." Now, you got to understand, on the Isle of Lewis, no young people went to church. No young people went to church. The bars were full, the jails were full, and the churches were empty. And he got two senior citizens, shut-in women, saying to their pastor, "We've been praying about it, and we believe God's getting ready to show up on the Isle of Lewis." And that pastor had such regard for the prayer life of those two women, prayer warriors that knew God, that he got a group of men together and started praying out in an old barn through the night. While they were praying in the house, the men are praying in the barn, and this went on for weeks. One night in the middle of the night, you introduced me to one of your young deacons this morning. I was thinking about this. There was a group of men praying out in the barn, and one of the young men stood. He was a young deacon. And he opened his Bible to Psalm 24, and he read those words, "Who shall ascend to the hill of the Lord? Who shall stand in his holy place? He that hath clean hands and a pure heart, who hath not lifted up his soul into vanity, nor sworn deceitfully, he shall receive the blessing of the Lord." And he turned to the group of men that were there, and he said, "Men, this is a farce. How can we pray for revival until we are thoroughly right with God ourselves?" They said the young deacon turned his back to the men, went over in a corner and put both hands up in the air, and they heard him cry out in prayer, "Oh God, are my hands clean? Is my heart pure?" The men that were in the barn that night later testified that such conviction fell in that barn that night that in a matter of moments, every man in the barn was on his face crying out to the Lord. They didn't know it, but at the same time they were praying there, all around the island, God was waking people up in the middle of the night under conviction of sin. I mean, look, if there's a God in heaven, God can work on earth. How many of you believe that? The problem is that we're living in a day and age where we're so distracted, so busy, so numb by it all, that somehow we have forgotten what it means to really pray the prayer of revival. In fact, can I show you what most of our prayers are like? Go back one page in your Bible to Habakkuk chapter 1. This is where Habakkuk's prayer started. By the way, you got to start somewhere, so start where you are. But look at Habakkuk chapter 1, the burden which Habakkuk the prophet did see. "Oh, Lord!" And then, would you mark the next two words? This sounds like my praying. How about you? "How long? How long shall I cry, and thou wilt not hear, even cry unto thee of violence, and thou wilt not save?" By the way, look at me just a minute. How many of you are sick and tired of the injustices we're seeing in our world right now? How many of you are sick of it? And you want to fix it, don't you? And sometimes in our prayers, we just, "How long, Lord?" Hey, how about this one? Look at verse number 3. What's the first word? Everybody read the first word of verse 3. Ready? Why? How many of you think that sounds like our praying?
Watch this. Go back to chapter 3 and verse number 2. When you get to this prayer, it's not how long and it's not why. Watch this very carefully, because this prayer is not concentrated on Habakkuk. This prayer is not concentrated on people. This prayer is not concentrated on circumstances. This prayer is concentrated only on God. Let me tell you what a revival prayer is. A revival prayer is revival prayer that is consumed with God and God's will and God's glory. That's all it wants. May I say to you that most of the time when we pray for revival, we probably don't want what we actually are asking for. Do you know what most people mean by revival? Most people, excuse me for saying this, want their comfortable American prosperity to continue. They want their kids to be happy. They want life to be good. They want to feel good. They want a promotion at work. They think that's revival. I hate to tell you this, that's not revival. You better study what the Bible says about revival. Revival doesn't leave things the same. In fact, sometimes revival turns your whole world upside down. It's a divine disruption, because that's the only way that God can bring us nearer to Himself. The great motive of revival praying is not for comfort and not for prosperity. No, the great motive is this. I got to get to God. I need God. I need what only God can do. This is a prayer for revival. Can I give you a handful of truths from this one verse tonight? Write them down somewhere, would you? I want you to write them down so that you'll think on them when you get home tonight. So that when you go to prayer a little later, they'll be in front of you. Number one, write this down. A prayer for revival, first of all, is a prayer of desperation. It's a prayer of desperation. Let me tell you something about revival. As long as you can take it or leave it, you'll leave it. Now, I'm going to tell you why that is. Because there's a price to be paid for it. There's a price to be paid. Would you look at the verse? What is the first word of the prayer? Would you say it out loud? What's the first word of his prayer? Verse number 2. I'm sorry, I didn't hear you. What's the word? Oh, that's the word. Oh. Somebody please define oh for me. Do you know what oh is? Watch this. Oh is a word that defies definition, because it's more of a groan than it is a prayer, a word. Do you know what the word is? Watch this. Oh is what you say when you don't know what to say. Oh, help me, Lord. It's the cry of your heart to God out of desperation. Lord, I don't even know what to say right now. Help me. Lord, I don't care what anybody thinks of this groan. Oh, help me. They said in the Welsh Revival that one of the marks that God was on the move was that the O returned to the prayers. You know what I think? I think we've lost the O in our praying. When was the last time you wept over a soul? When was the last time we fasted and prayed? It's in the Bible, you know. When was the last time you got out of your bed because you got into conviction about your sin? Funny how we can spot everybody else's sin at 100 yards and straighten them out, but we're blind to our own. When was the last time you got into conviction about your sin, got out of bed and got down on your knees to have a bed, said, oh God, have mercy on me? See, this is where the whole thing has to start. There must be some heart level conviction here. I'm not advertising for some emotionalism, some shallow, cheap kind of sentimentality. I'm not trying to get you worked up tonight. I'm saying to you that somewhere God's people have to get burdened enough, stirred enough to say, dear Lord, we need you to do in us what we cannot do in us. In fact, this is really interesting. Look back at verse number 1. For years, this puzzled me. A prayer of Habakkuk the prophet upon, isn't that a strange word? Shigonoth. And I got to studying. You know what I found out? Nobody knows exactly what Shigonoth means. So you're waiting on me to give you some big word study. Anybody tells you they know exactly what it means, I'd get as far away from them as you possibly can, because nobody knows exactly what it means. It actually was a musical term that was used in this day, kind of like Selah. You know the word Selah in the Psalms? Pause. We say, stop and think about that. But really, it was like a musical pause. Shigonoth. Do you know what Shigonoth was in music? It was a mournful note.
It was somewhere in the song. The song, instead of being jubilant, suddenly turned sorrowful. That was Shiganoff. It was an expression of deep emotion. Now look at the verse again. He's praying on Shiganoff, and the first words out of his mouth are these words, "Oh Lord," what's going on here? God has touched his heart. When was the last time God touched your heart? We get hard, don't we? We live in a hard world, harsh times. It's easy to get cold to God and spiritual things. And every now and then, God's got to shake it up. That's why you have a revival meeting, by the way, just to stir things up a little bit, because we all get a little too comfortable, including preachers, and we all got to get back to center, and that starts with a prayer of desperation. The second thing I see, look at our verse number 2. It's not only a prayer of desperation, it's a prayer based on revelation. Because the Bible says, "I have heard thy speech and was afraid." Would you mark that? I've heard you, Lord. I heard you. Remember our message this morning? God speaks to us, then we speak to him. He answers, then we answer. God's word, then prayer. But look at it carefully. He said, "I heard you, Lord. I heard what you said about the judgment that's coming. It scared me." You know, this is funny, Pastor, but many times in church, people go to church because they want to feel better. I mean, seriously, they just want to feel better. And they may not say it that way, but they come in and they think the pastor will have some good thing to say and pump them up so they last another week, you know? But I'm going to tell you something. When God really starts moving, the fear of God falls on people. Look, I'm for shouting. I'm for jubilant singing. I'm for all of that. I really am. But every now and then you get in a meeting and a holy hush falls on the place. You know why that is? Because suddenly people get a fresh glimpse of God through his word, and in the presence of a holy God, look, you don't always know exactly what to say. Sometimes it's good just to be still and know that is God, stand in awe of God. That's what's going on here. Look, please, we need a revelation of who God is. We need to return to the fear of God. Romans chapter 1 says one mark of our culture is that there's no fear of God before their eyes. Can I tell you why there's no fear of God in our culture today? There's no fear of God in our culture because there's very little fear of God in our church. God's people have lost reverence today. We talk about Jesus like he's a buddy, like he's a pal, like he's the guy next door. The Word did become flesh and dwelt among us, and we beheld his glory. But I just want to remind you, he is the exalted, ascended King of heaven. He is coming back someday. Look, everybody ought to see Christ, not just as a babe in a manger somewhere. The world doesn't mind that. They must see him for who he is. Not the Christ of our imagination. They must meet the Christ of the Bible. And when you meet the Christ of the Bible, you can't be the same. No, at that moment, you get the fear of God in you. And you say, "Dear Lord, I got to get some things right." Can I tell you, this morning I told you that revival is people getting to love Jesus again. You might be thinking, well, fear and love, those two things don't go together. They actually do. G. Campbell Morgan, one of my favorite Bible teachers, said that the fear of God and the love of God are flip sides of the same coin, because both of them bring you to the right attitude to who God is. For example, if you were to ask me, "Do you fear Tammy? Do you fear your wife?" I would say to you, "Well, she's never chased me through the house with a baseball bat, God bless her, and I've never been awakened to the knife. She's never been holding a knife over my head, not yet. Thank God. Pray for me, would you please?" No, I don't fear her in that way. But there is a fear I have. Can I tell you what it is? We've been married almost 28 years, and I fear that I might do something that would make her sorry she ever married me. This stage on my journey, I fear doing something that would bring shame to her. She'd hang her head at something that her husband did. Watch this carefully. Don't miss this now. It is not a fear that she would hurt me. It is a fear that I would hurt her. Do you know what that is? It's the fear connected to love. Watch. Some people think of the fear of God like God's walking around getting ready just to get them, you know? Let me just tell you, God was going to get you. He'd have gotten you a long time ago. You better be glad I'm not God, and I'm glad you're not God. We squash each other like bugs every day, wouldn't we? Watch this carefully. I fear that my life could grieve the heart of the God who loved me so much, he gave his son for me. That's the fear of God. Oh, Lord, I have heard thy speech and was afraid. By the way, look at the last verse of chapter 2. The Lord is in his holy temple. We need to see the holiness of God again.
Whatever happened to holiness, by the way? Let all the earth keep silence before him. Watch this. In chapter 2, he saw the Lord, and in chapter 3, he heard the Lord, and this revelation brought him nearer to the Lord. It's a prayer of desperation. It's a prayer of revelation. Number 3, write it down. It's a prayer of adoration. Can I tell you that the Word should always lead you to worship? And that true prayer has at its heart true worship, because that's what God has always wanted. Look at the verse. He acknowledges who God is. Who is he? He is the Lord. Everybody, look at your Bible. Look at your Bible. Habakkuk 3, verse 2. Talk to me, class. Is Lord in all capital letters? Yes or no? Yes, it should be. That is not just a Bible publisher's way of doing it. Mm-mm. That is an actual name for God. Did you know? It is the same name that God said to Moses, tell Pharaoh, I am that I am sent you. It is Jehovah. It's different than every other name from God. Can I tell you the reverence the ancient Jews had for the name of God? Did you know they would not speak it out loud? We're going to be in Israel in a few days, taking a Bible study group there. And I've learned lots of interesting things just from even the culture of that part of the world and the ancient Jewish customs. Did you know that when they got to that name, they reverenced it, they would not have it on their lips, so they would substitute another name for God? And the scribes, when they were copying out the scriptures, and thank God, they were very careful and they're copying out the scripture. Did you know when they came to the name, they would stop, take a bath, put on new clothes, and get a pen that had never been used to write that name? We use it pretty lightly, don't we? Did you know you don't have to curse to take God's name in vain? You take God's name in vain anytime his name is on your lips and not in your heart. You take God's name in vain every time you identify with his name but do not live in a way that brings glory and honor to his name. Oh, he is Jehovah. He is the God who makes covenant. He is the God who makes promises and always keeps his word. It's impossible for God to lie. Let me tell you about my God. He's the God of truth. He's the God of Malachi that said, I am the Lord, I change not. He is the God of Hebrews that says, Jesus Christ the same yesterday, today, and forever. Who is this God? This is a God who is worthy of our adoration. Look at the verse again. Because not only does Habakkuk acknowledge who God is, he acknowledges whose work this is. It's God's work. Look at it. He doesn't say, revive my nation, revive my work. What's he say? Revive thy work. I met a fine woman, Pastor, a few minutes ago on my way to church, and she said to us something about being dressed the way we were, and I said, well, we're headed to church. She said, oh, good. She said, what church? And I told her. She said, Pastor Tim baptized me. It's great. Churches get known for things, you know, in areas. They really do. But you know what's really interesting? We all have to remember something, and it is this. This is not your church. It's not his church. It's not my church. Whose church is it? It's his church. Which means I don't have to get my way, and you don't have to get your way, but God has to get his way. Somebody says, how do you get all these people to agree? You don't. You don't ever get that. But it's okay, because you don't have to agree with me, and I don't have to agree with you, but we all have to agree with God. How many of you are with me on that? So watch this. When we come to God and we realize we're talking to God and this is God's church and he's more interested in it than you are, look, Jesus died for this church. I just figured a long time ago I was going to try to be the best church member I could be. If it was important enough for Jesus to die for, it's important enough for me to connect my life to. But you have to remind yourself of something, and it is this. It's not ours to make in our image. It is to reflect the image of the thrice holy God. Look at the verse again. He not only acknowledges who God is and whose work this is, he acknowledges what God is able to do. Oh, I love this expression. In fact, just sitting there a minute ago, I marked it in my Bible. Would you mark it? Did you notice that twice in verse 2 he uses the same phrase, in the midst of the years, in the midst of the years? That's powerful.
In the midst of the years, make known. Lord, show yourself. When? In the midst of the years. You know what that means? That means right in the middle. Can I use a deep theological West Virginia term? Right smack dab in the middle of what we're dealing with. See, watch. Here's how we think. You know, if I can get this thing cleaned up, figured out, I'm going to get a few things straightened out, and then the Lord can do something. That's not the way God works. No, you come just like you are, with all of your baggage and all of your mess. Watch this. He steps right in the midst of it. Do you know where Jesus did his greatest work? In the midst. In the midst of the ship, in the midst of the storm, in the midst of the night. Oh, I love that. Right in the midst. Do you remember? Do you remember they came bringing that woman? She'd been taken in the very act of adultery, and they drag her out. Read the passage carefully from the gospel records. It uses the exact same phrase. They put her where? In the midst, right where Jesus was. And Jesus gets down with his finger, writes on the ground. I've heard some preachers preach whole sermons on what Jesus wrote on the ground. Do you know what he wrote on the ground? We have no idea what he wrote on the ground. It's not in the Bible. I don't think that's the point. Let me ask you a question. If that woman has been cast down in the middle right there, she's sitting in the dirt now, and they're all up here holding rocks in their hands, getting ready to stone her. Remember that? And Jesus gets down in the dirt and starts writing on the dirt, and he looks at that woman. Where is Jesus now? He's eye level with that woman. Oh, I love this thought. Watch this. The devil will beat you while you're down. Let me tell you what Jesus does. Jesus comes right to where you are. Now, he loves you too much to leave you there, but the Lord will meet you wherever you are, right in the midst of your need. And Habakkuk is calling on God, and he's saying, Lord, I know who you are. And I know what you've done, and I know you are the same. So, Lord, be the same for us right now, right in the midst of this Babylonian captivity, in the midst of this judgment, in the midst of all this. Oh, God, show yourself. A prayer for revival. Look at it one more. It's not only a prayer of desperation and revelation and adoration, but ultimately it's a prayer of confession. See, that's where God is released to work, wherever we start agreeing with Him. Stop blaming somebody else. Stop giving excuses. Stop measuring yourself and saying, well, I'm a little better than everybody else. No, no, no. Let's just get real with God. Look at the end of verse number 2. You know what he confesses? He confesses that they were only worthy of wrath, and he confesses that they were in need of mercy. Could I ask everybody to look me in the eye for just a moment and hear me with your heart? I'm going to ask you tonight to tell God two things. Lord, we don't deserve it. But Lord, we need mercy. I'm thinking right now about that beautiful little granddaughter we have. Man, I love that girl. She's almost 2. I got about 5,000 pictures if you'd like to see them when church is over tonight. You know what I'm thinking? I'm thinking about the world she's going to grow up in. I'm thinking what kind of church she'll have to raise her children in. You know what we need? Jesus tears is coming. We need mercy. Mercy. In wrath, remember mercy. That's a revival prayer. In wrath, remember mercy. For there they are, praying at the house and praying in the barn. God shows up. By the way, would you like to know what revival is? Everybody asked me to define revival. Can I give you a Bible definition? You still got your Bible open? Look at the first two words of verse 3. Verse 2 is the prayer. Mark the first two words of verse 3. Habakkuk 3:3. I love this. God came. You know what revival is? God comes. I was preaching the other day in South Florida. We had a sweet meeting, and the Lord was among us. And I walked out, an old-fashioned preacher was there, and I said to him, well, it was a sweet meeting tonight, wasn't it? And he looked at me, and he said to me, God came. And I thought of this, God came. Wouldn't it be a grand thing if we didn't just come if God came? Look, I'm glad all you people are here tonight, and I'm glad I get to be here tonight. I'm going to tell you what is great. God comes among his people when we pray. So there they are praying. They sent for Duncan Campbell. Campbell arrived late one night, about 9 o'clock. The pastor met him at the dock. He said,
Dr. Campbell, I'm sure you're tired and want to get some dinner and go to bed, but would you mind coming by the church? There's some people there we'd like you to speak to. And Duncan Campbell got to the church a little after 9 p.m. There was 300 people sitting there. Campbell said, I stood and preached. He said there was nothing unusual about the meeting. He said, I prayed and I said to the people, we'll meet again tomorrow. Said his amen, walked off the platform, got halfway down the aisle.

0: swung open, and somebody, the local blacksmith, came in and said, "Preacher, you need to come out here and see this." When they got outside, there were about 300 people standing outside the church. It's the middle of the night, under conviction. You can read the historical account for yourself. There'd been a dance going on down the road from the church with a couple hundred young people in it, and they said, nobody stopped them, nobody came in and preached to them. Right in the middle of all of it, conviction fell on the place. Musicians stopped playing, kids stopped dancing. They kind of migrated out of the dance hall, migrated down towards the church. They're all standing outside. Duncan Campbell says to them on the steps, "I'm going back in. We're going to have a gospel meeting." They packed nearly 800 people in that church that night. Duncan Campbell could barely get back to the pulpit to speak. I read his personal testimony. He said, "I had to step over a girl who was kneeling on the steps." And he said, "As I stepped over her to get to the podium," he said, "I heard her weeping and I heard her cry, 'Oh Lord, is there mercy for me?'" By the way, the answer is yes. Yes, there's mercy for you. 4 o'clock in the morning, Duncan Campbell was so tired, he finally told the people, I got to leave. See you tomorrow. He got outside the church building only to find that along the road, people were under conviction. Somebody came and got him and said there's 300 people gathered at the local police precinct. They came of their own volition. They're looking for help. Could you come talk to them? Revival broke out in the New Hebrides Islands. Campbell was supposed to stay for 2 weeks. The revival lasted for 2 years. And when it was done, the bars had closed, the jails were empty, and the churches were packed. And they said you could barely find a young person who had not professed faith in the Lord Jesus Christ. Would you like to know where it started? It started with a prayer. It didn't start with Duncan Campbell's preaching. Started with two women you'd never heard of who knew how to talk to God. And I wonder, look, I'm glad all of you came tonight and I've enjoyed preaching to you, but I wonder what would happen. I wonder what happened in this church, in this town, in this state, in this nation, in our world, if God's people would get back to praying like Habakkuk prayed in wrath. Remember mercy.
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1: With SRN News, I'm Mike New in Washington. Luigi Mangione has pleaded guilty to federal charges.
2: Luigi Mangione has pleaded guilty to federal stalking charges in the killing of UnitedHealthcare CEO Brian Thompson. In the courtroom behind me, Mangione spoke about how he came to New York City, targeted Thompson, and then ultimately shot and killed him outside a Midtown Manhattan hotel. Mangione said that after years of back pain, navigating the complicated healthcare system in the United States, he decided to take action.
1: As Michael Sysak reporting, a shooting involving multiple suspects and five people shot has prompted a lockdown at Virginia State University today. County police say the five victims were transported to hospitals. One initially listed as having life-threatening injuries has been upgraded now to critical conditions. New York City Mayor Zoran Mamdani said to be backing a measure that critics say could hit consumers right in the wallet, mandating that Amazon actually hire all of its delivery drivers and give them regular jobs rather than use subcontractors. Here's Damian Troisi now with a look at the week ahead on Wall Street.
3: Several big retailers will release their latest financial results this week. Home Depot reports its results on Tuesday, followed by Target and Lowe's on Wednesday, and then Walmart on Thursday. The results will help give investors a more detailed picture of how businesses and consumers handled stubbornly high inflation during the second quarter. Profit reports and forecasts from Home Depot and Lowe's could provide more insight into the home renovation market. Updates from retail giants Target and Walmart could provide insight into how households are budgeting and spending. The Federal Reserve on Wednesday will release minutes from its policy meeting in July. Damian Troisi, New York.
1: On Wall Street, it was a losing session to cap the week. It was the Dow down by 107 points at the closing bell. This is SRN News.
4: Here is your forecast on WZYN, the old ship of Zion. Heating up to the mid to upper 90s in Valdosta for today. Scattered thunderstorms rumbling through the afternoon and evening. Overnight low right at 75. For Forsyth, a chance for showers and thunderstorms for the afternoon. Ample sunshine too, the high 95. Overnight low 75. I'm meteorologist Jennifer Naramore on WZYN and online at WZYN.org.

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0: This is the Gospel Hour, making known to this nation the gospel of Jesus Christ. 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
1: Hello, everyone, and welcome to the Saturday edition of the Gospel Hour. I'm David Green, director of the Gospel Hour, inviting you to stay tuned with us for the entire program today as we have another beautiful song for you, and we are continuing with our Saturday-only series, the verse-by-verse study of 1 Thessalonians, as preached and taught by my late father, Dr. Oliver B. Green. But just before that, we're going to hear that great old song, Moment by Moment. Enjoy the music and then the message.

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1: Father, my Father, our Father, the Father of our Lord and Savior Jesus Christ, who loved us so much that He sent Jesus to die for us. Lead us as we study today. For Christ's sake we ask it. Amen. Yesterday when I left the radio, I was right in the middle of a discussion that I regretted so much to leave. In 1 Thessalonians 2:2, but even after that we had suffered before and were shamefully entreated, as ye know, at Philippi, we were bold in our gospel to speak unto you the gospel of God, which, or rather, with much contention. Now, Paul said to young Timothy, preach the word, be instant in season, out of season, reprove, rebuke, and exhort. Now notice, please, reprove, rebuke, and exhort. Now I'm not critical, beloved. I am not critical. I have one of the finest doctors in the United States. I've almost departed this life 2 times in the past 4 years, and I visit my doctor periodically, and I get x-rays periodically. I must, because I feel that it's wisdom to take care of this body as far as it's possible. Of course, I still abuse my body, and I'm saying all of that to use this illustration. My doctor doesn't hesitate to, if you'll let me use a down-to-earth expression, lay me out. Lay me out. I go in sometimes and I say, Doc, I hate to take your time. I don't feel like that I should your time. And he rebuked me. Say, wait a minute. You better slow down. You better slow down. We have more time than anything else. Where are you going? What's your hurry? And that's the thing that has just about put me in the grave. Hurry, hurry, hurry. Rush, rush, rush. And I'm saying that to use this illustration. When we go to our doctor, if we have disobeyed him and he knows that we're doing things that we shouldn't do, if we want to keep our health, when he rebukes us, when he fusses at us, we call it fussing, when he fusses at us and when he lays us out, well, we feel that that's natural, that's what he should do. And we don't get mad and say, I'll never go back to him again. No, we go back because we know the doctor is telling the truth. We know it. But you know, in the spiritual realm and in the spiritual aspect, we don't take things from God's doctors. Now, I'm not talking about DD or PhD. I'm talking about just plain ministers are God's spiritual doctors, God's surgeons, God's psychologists and psychiatrists, if you please, and God's eye doctors and God's ear doctors. You know, we are God's bone specialists. We are God's physicians, and we're in the world to try to help you spiritually, just like doctors from the medical standpoint help us spiritually. But here's the tragedy of this hour. We have a watered down, easygoing gospel that is minus the teeth, the rebuke, the sword, the spear, the thorn. Jesus said, the flesh profiteth nothing. Today we want an easygoing gospel that will offend no one, but will let everyone come to church and continue practicing evil and sin and yet not be rebuked. Now, I'm not critical. There are ministers who lay it on the line, and they call liquor, liquor, and they call wine, wine, and beer, beer, and dancing, dancing, and doping, doping, and adultery, adultery, and fornication, fornication. I have this clipping in my hand again. I can't get over it. I tell you the truth, it's hard for me to take in, and yet I know it's the truth because it's right here in the paper, and it was printed in several papers. I've had several clippings mailed to me out of the leading newspapers in the United States. Last year, the American people consumed 262.5 million gallons of liquor. 262.5 million gallons of liquor. Beloved, think of it. There are only 160 or 70, what is it now? Maybe 80 million Americans. We're growing so fast. that, well, let's use for the sake of argument 190 million Americans. That's 262 million gallons. That's almost a gallon and a half for every woman, man, child, baby, every person in America, a gallon and a half of liquor. Now listen, how long has it been since you heard the word liquor or strong drink? How long has it been since you have heard your spiritual doctor advise people that strong drink is not good for the soul, it's not good for the spirit, it's not good for the body? How long has it been since you heard a stern, cutting, rebuking, exhorting message from the pulpit where you go to church? Paul said, I spoke boldly. I called sin, sin. I called judgment, judgment. I called hell, hell. I spoke boldly in spite of the fact that I was whipped and put in the dungeon for preaching and getting a fortune teller to turn from her fortune telling and to believe on the Lord Jesus Christ and embrace Christianity. After hearing us for many days, she turned to God from her fortune telling and she became a believer. She said, these men tell us the way of salvation. She was saved. You know, I could be on a lot more radio stations, and I mean it. And I could preach to much larger crowds. If I'd water down my message and not preach, as the world terms it, hard gospel. I'm not preaching hard gospel, I'm just preaching Bible gospel. We need to name sin. We need to name lust. We need to name ungodliness. We need to point out to people that they cannot practice evil and yet profess to be followers of the Lamb of God. Verse 3, for our exhortation was not of deceit, nor of uncleanness, nor in guile, but as we were allowed of God to be put in trust with the gospel, even so we speak. Now Paul said, God put me in trust with the gospel. Beloved, listen to me. If God Almighty has trusted me with the gospel of the marvelous grace. Listen, this Bible is the roadmap. I'm not ashamed of the gospel. It is the power of God unto salvation. Now ye are clean through the word. Hear my word. Believe on him that sent me. Have everlasting life. Now, listen, if God has entrusted me, if God has placed in my trust the gospel that will save people, and if this is the only antidote for sin, if this is the only cure for sin, if this gospel is the only door to salvation, if God has trusted me with this message, and I refuse to preach it, and I refuse to give it out,

If they steal your clothes, your neighbors will give you some clothes. But if a preacher, if a minister, if Oliver Green, if any minister stands in the pulpit and tells you that you don't need to be covered with the blood, you don't need to be born again, you don't need this old mourner's bench, repentance, calling on God's salvation, you don't need that. That's for another age. This is the atomic age. This is the educated age. You don't need that old mourner's bench, weeping, praying, calling on God, religion. Just be good, join the church, do the best you can. Live as near right as you know how, and you're all right. Listen, if I preach that, knowing that Jesus said you must be born again, knowing that Jesus said without the shedding of blood there is no remission, knowing that Jesus said, I am the door, he that climbeth up some other way is a thief and robber, knowing that Jesus said, I am the way, I am the truth, I am the life, no man cometh unto the Father but by me, if I know that, and I refuse to preach that to keep from hurting someone's feelings, then, brother, I'm the dirtiest thief. I'm the most common criminal that ever lived. If I know how to tell men how to be saved, and I don't tell men how to be saved, then I'm a spiritual criminal. And I'll stand before God with bloody hands, just as sure as I'm speaking to you through your loudspeaker right now. Verse 4. But as we were allowed of God to be put in trust with the gospel, even so we speak, not as pleasing men. There you are. There you are. There you are. Now listen, I'm not critical. I'm not critical. Facts are facts. Facts are facts. You can't deny a fact. Where I sit at my microphone now, I'm looking out a window, and the trees are green, and the grass is green. It's a fact. It's springtime, summertime now, really. Summer warm, and the rains are falling and bringing the grass and the leaves to their beauty like nothing else could do. I'm saying it's a fact. It's not winter. It's not winter. It's summertime. Hallelujah. Good old summertime. It's warm. The grass is green. The leaves are green. It's a fact. Now, this is a fact also. If a minister, whether his name's Oliver Green or whatever, if a minister refuses to preach against liquor, doping, dancing, cussing, gambling, adultery, fornication, free love, lust, playing cards, playing poker, if a minister refuses to name those things to keep from hurting the feelings of some of his parishioners, he's guilty of spiritual treason. He's a spiritual robber. He's a spiritual gangster. He's a spiritual hoodlum. And he'll stand before God with bloody hands. Paul said, I'm not preaching to please men, but I'm preaching to please God. God trieth our hearts. God trieth our hearts. Paul said, neither at any time used we flattering words. As you know, nor a cloak of covetousness, God is witness. God is witness. Paul said, I stand to be judged by God. I stand before God, and God is my witness. After they beat me and threw me in jail and fastened me in the stocks after that episode, that shameful treatment at Philippi, he said, I came out of that jail and I walked out of that city preaching the same gospel, the gospel of God, with much contention. They contended with me. They tried to stone me. They tried to kill me. They wanted to kill me. They wanted to shut my mouth, but I kept on preaching. And listen, this man preached it till he died, and then he said, Timothy, you preach the same thing that I preached. It cost me my head, but you preach it. It's the only thing to preach. You know, many times, precious old-timers, in my meetings, precious old-timers, white heads and a wrinkled face will come up and take my hand and say, Brother Green, that's the way I heard it when I was a boy. Beloved, that is not a compliment in a sense. That is simply
a fact.

In other words, every minister since Paul, every preacher, evangelist, pastor, whatever, missionary, that has preached the gospel has preached the same gospel, because the gospel doesn't change. The gospel remains, people change. I'm preaching it just like the old timers preached it. The only way that any minister can afford to preach it, I must tell you, ye must be born again or burn in the pit. You must repent or burn. You must be born again or burn. You must be saved. You don't join God's church. You don't join God's family. You're born into God's family. And if you've never been born again, you're lost, just as lost as a heathen. And I plead with you and I beg you today to face it and wake up to that solemn fact. Next verse, watch it. Nor of men sought we glory, neither of you nor yet of others, when we might have been burdensome as the apostles of Christ. But we were gentle among you, even as a nurse cherisheth her children. So being affectionately desirous of you, we were willing to have imparted unto you not the gospel of God only, but also our own souls, because ye were dear unto us. Now, that is the secret for the condition of many churches today and many religious organizations. It has become mechanical and business, a program, a group of rules and regulations and a set of business standards. And everything is done decently and in order, and it is all done mechanically and by the watch and by the clock. And the sermon is delivered, and the minister walks out of the pulpit and goes to his home and forgets the real motive of the church and the minister and the gospel. What is it? To be affectionately desirous of the people to whom we preach, that they be all that it is humanly possible in the flesh for a person to be, to the glory of God. Listen, it's not enough to get a person saved. That's wonderful. That's marvelous. But as ministers, we are to feed them. We are to watch over them as a shepherd watches over the sheep. We are to lead them as a shepherd leads the sheep. We are to keep the wolves out. And as a mother so carefully prepares the formula of a newborn babe, we are to be careful what we preach to young babes in Christ and young children in the Lord. As ministers, we are to be affectionate, loving, kind, gentle, and we are to really yield our souls unto the people to whom we preach. Now that's right. The Christian religion is a religion of love. Love is the essence, the soul, the heart, the spirit, the essence. Love is the hub of the wheel of Christianity, and all the spokes point to the hub. God is love, and Jesus said, I and my Father are one. And if we ministers do not love our parishioners, and if we do not love the people to whom we preach, then, brother, we've missed our calling. You can mark it down. You can mark it down. If there is any group of people on God's green earth who should be baptized with the love of God, permeated with the love of God, controlled by the love of God, it ought to be God's ministers, especially pastors. But the evangelist is not excused. The missionary is not excused. To be a pastor is an office of divine honor, and to be God's under shepherd, lead the sheep, feed the sheep, keep the wolves out of the sheep, and to give to the babes in Christ the right gospel formula so that they will grow and become strong and become full grown in the spiritual realm. That is an honor placed upon man that only God Almighty could put upon a preacher. But I say in closing, the most contemptible thief and the lowest gangster and the lowest hoodlum
this side of hell is a preacher who knows the truth. But for the fear of men, or the glory of men, or financial gain, he refuses to preach what he knows is the truth. The only message that'll keep people out of hell. God pity me. God have mercy on me. And don't ever let me compromise God's gospel. God help me to preach it straight, plain, understandable until you call me home. Father, honor the word of God that I've read. Honor the name of Jesus, the shed blood of his cross. Save the soul that's nearest hell today. Reclaim the backslidden and bless the hearts of the believers in Jesus' precious name. Amen.

0: friends. This is David Green once again. Thank you again, as always, for tuning in the program today. I hope you'll come back to see us real soon. Now, just before we close today, I do want to make you aware that we have a new gift offer for you for this week, Gift Offer M. Not only a new offer, but a brand new book that we have just put together here at the Gospel Hour in honor of and in memory of my father's passing 50 years ago last month in July. 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Pray about it. 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And if you can send 20, 25, 50, even more, I urge you to do so. 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Of course, based on Psalm 35. Now, the reason we put this book together is because when my mother went back home from the hospital after my dad's death, she was looking in the bedroom and found that he had left his Bible open to this very verse. So we know that he knew that he was going home to be with the Lord, and he was looking forward to that for the joy that it brings. It's a wonderful book that we've put together, and there are seven sermons, six by my dad, one by my mother. Sermons such as The Lord is My Shepherd, Perfect Peace, The Believer's Hope, and so on. Then I have written an introduction to go into more detail how the book came about. We also have a composite picture of the Gospel Hour through the years. And finally, a timeline of the Gospel Hour ministry. A great, great book. To go along with that, we have made a new bookmark. The cover, the front of the bookmark, is the cover of the book. And the back of the bookmark is my dad's favorite verse of scripture. Also, a color photo of my father, 5x7 glossy color photo with his autograph on the photo. Finally, a 4-page tract, 3 Steps to Heaven's Reward, that we are sending you 5 copies. So to get all of this, just ask for Offer M and send your gift of at least $15. Here's how to make your donation.
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0: Friends, this is David Green again. On behalf of myself and the entire Gospel Hour family, I want to thank you for tuning in to the program today. I hope you received a blessing today and will tune in again each and every time you can. And so, until next time, may the Lord bless you and keep you in His will.

0: 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Valdosta, and now Forsyth, Georgia.
1: With SRN News, I'm Mary Rose. Virginia State University says multiple people have been shot on its main campus. Correspondent Donna Warder reports.
2: Virginia State University says its main campus is on lockdown after multiple people were shot. A school statement says none of the injuries appear to be life-threatening and that there were multiple shooters. The school says the shooting happened near the university's quad annexes and that both campus and Chesterfield County Police are investigating. I'm Donna Warder.
1: President Trump is praising gains in his crime crackdown across the country as the FBI releases statistics from 2025. Correspondent Laura Winters reports.
3: The 2025 annual FBI crime report shows violent crime is down more than 9%, murder and robbery down more than 18%, and rape down more than 7% across the country. President Trump at an event celebrating law enforcement on Friday in Nassau County, Long Island.
4: Let's say they don't have good leadership, like Chicago has very bad leadership, but we have the numbers down because of what the federal government's doing. We get no credit for it because they say they like to take all the credit. It, but everyone knows.
3: Laura Winters reporting.
1: Lala is now officially a hurricane as it approaches the Big Island of Hawaii. The latest update from the National Hurricane Center shows that Lala, strengthening to a Category 1 storm with maximum sustained winds of 75 miles an hour. It's about 90 miles southeast of South Point, Hawaii, and moving to the west at about 12 miles per hour. A hurricane warning is in effect with heavy rain, flooding, and dangerous storm surge is expected. This is SRN News. Is your church welcoming to disabled people?
5: According to the latest poll from Lifeway Research, most Protestant pastors would answer that question with a yes. 73% strongly agree that their congregation is very welcoming to the disabled, and another 25% somewhat agree. The survey also reveals 76% of clergymen believe that all churches should make changes to their buildings, if need be, so that disabled visitors feel comfortable when they attend. Michael Harrington reporting.
1: Pope Leo will meet with survivors of clergy abuse during a four-day trip to France next month that will include a visit to UNESCO headquarters, a meeting with French bishops on Lourdes, and an interreligious meeting in the border city of Metz. The Pope met with six abuse survivors during his recent trip to Spain, where the Catholic hierarchy has only recently begun reckoning with its legacy of abuse. This is SRN News. President Trump spoke about crime rates and politics in Nassau County, New York, on Friday.
6: President Trump promoted his record on crime during a trip to a police academy in suburban Long Island.
4: We're showing what is possible when you finally have a president in the White House who supports our police.
6: New crime statistics released by the FBI Friday showed the homicide rate in the U.S. dropped more than 18% last year, and overall violent crime was down by 9.3%. Trump flipped Nassau County in 2024. He used the New York visit to pump up local Republican candidates.
4: And he's a winner, Bruce Blakeman.
6: And drag Democrats as he looks to boost battleground races heading into the November midterm elections. I'm Jennifer King.
1: The White House reports some countries are routing exports through third nations to avoid U.S. tariffs. The report says China has responded to 2018 tariffs by sending goods to other countries. More details at srnnews.com.
7: Here is your forecast on WZYN, the old ship of Zion. Heating up to the mid to upper 90s in Valdosta for today. Scattered thunderstorms rumbling through the afternoon and evening. Overnight low right at 75. For Forsyth, a chance for showers and thunderstorms for the afternoon. Ample sunshine too, the high 95. Overnight low 75. I'm meteorologist Jennifer Naramore on WZYN and online at WZYN.org.

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1: With SRN News, I'm Mary Rose. President Trump is shifting another aircraft carrier to the Middle East, leaving the Pacific temporarily without one. The USS George Washington will relieve the USS Abraham Lincoln after its extended deployment, underscoring the administration's growing military focus on the Middle East. Tropical Storm Layla is nearing hurricane strength as it approaches Hawaii. The storm has 70-mile-per-hour winds and is about 90 miles southeast of the Big Island. A hurricane warning is in effect with heavy rain, flooding, and dangerous storm surge expected. A powerful 7.7 magnitude earthquake off of Indonesia has killed at least 47 people. Aftershocks, landslides, and power outages are slowing rescue efforts, while officials have lifted the tsunami warning. This is SRN News.
2: This is Roger Walton with a moment from our Christian musical heritage.

This hymn of rejoicing came from the need to have a majestic song for the choir to sing for the annual choir festival. It was May of 1865, and Edward Plumpter was needing a long processional for the choir to sing as they came down the aisle of the great cathedral of Peterborough, England. Focusing on two Bible passages, Psalm 20 and verse 5, "We will rejoice in thy salvation," and Philippians 4:4, "Rejoice in the Lord always, and again I say rejoice," he wrote the hymn, "Rejoice ye pure in heart, rejoice, give thanks and sing. Your festal banner wave on high, the cross of Christ your King. Rejoice, rejoice, rejoice, give thanks and sing.

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1: With SRN News, I'm Mary Rose. Virginia State University says multiple people have been shot on its main campus. Correspondent Donna Warder reports.
2: Virginia State University says its main campus is on lockdown after multiple people were shot. A school statement says none of the injuries appear to be life-threatening and that there were multiple shooters. The school says the shooting happened near the university's quad annexes and that both campus and Chesterfield County Police are investigating. I'm Donna Warder.
1: President Trump is praising gains in his crime crackdown across the country as the FBI releases statistics from 2025. Correspondent Laura Winters reports.
3: The 2025 annual FBI crime report shows violent crime is down more than 9%, murder and robbery down more than 18%, and rape down more than 7% across the country. President Trump at an event celebrating law enforcement on Friday in Nassau County, Long Island.
4: Let's say they don't have good leadership, like Chicago has very bad leadership, but we have the numbers down because of what the federal government's doing. We get no credit for it because they say they like to take all the credit. It, but everyone knows.
3: Laura Winters reporting.
1: Lala is now officially a hurricane as it approaches the Big Island of Hawaii. The latest update from the National Hurricane Center shows that Lala, strengthening to a Category 1 storm with maximum sustained winds of 75 miles an hour. It's about 90 miles southeast of South Point, Hawaii, and moving to the west at about 12 miles per hour. A hurricane warning is in effect with heavy rain, flooding, and dangerous storm surge is expected. This is SRN News. Is your church welcoming to disabled people?
5: According to the latest poll from Lifeway Research, most Protestant pastors would answer that question with a yes. 73% strongly agree that their congregation is very welcoming to the disabled, and another 25% somewhat agree. The survey also reveals 76% of clergymen believe that all churches should make changes to their buildings, if need be, so that disabled visitors feel comfortable when they attend. Michael Harrington reporting.
1: Pope Leo will meet with survivors of clergy abuse during a four-day trip to France next month that will include a visit to UNESCO headquarters, a meeting with French bishops on Lourdes, and an interreligious meeting in the border city of Metz. The Pope met with six abuse survivors during his recent trip to Spain, where the Catholic hierarchy has only recently begun reckoning with its legacy of abuse. This is SRN News. President Trump spoke about crime rates and politics in Nassau County, New York, on Friday.
6: President Trump promoted his record on crime during a trip to a police academy in suburban Long Island.
4: We're showing what is possible when you finally have a president in the White House who supports our police.
6: New crime statistics released by the FBI Friday showed the homicide rate in the U.S. dropped more than 18% last year, and overall violent crime was down by 9.3%. Trump flipped Nassau County in 2024. He used the New York visit to pump up local Republican candidates.
4: And he's a winner, Bruce Blakeman.
6: And drag Democrats as he looks to boost battleground races heading into the November midterm elections. I'm Jennifer King.
1: The White House reports some countries are routing exports through third nations to avoid U.S. tariffs. The report says China has responded to 2018 tariffs by sending goods to other countries. More details at srnnews.com.
7: Here is your forecast on WZYN, the old ship of Zion. Any wet weather tapering for Valdosta for the early morning time, our low dropping to about 75. Mainly pop-up thunderstorms returning Sunday afternoon, the high 97. Some clearing in the Forsyth area for the early morning, a low mid-70s. And sunny on Sunday, the high 95. I'm meteorologist Jennifer Naramore on WZYN and online at WZYN.org.

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Victory Baptist Church of Valdosta, Georgia cordially invites you to come and worship with us. You will hear traditional hymns and southern gospel music, a spirit-filled choir, and preaching from the Word of God by Pastor Steve Ward. 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The Awana program is available to children ages 5 and up. 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Another vital ministry of Victory Baptist Church is Victory Christian School, which has been in operation since 1984, providing a quality education in a Christian environment for over 30 years. This is your personal invitation to be involved in a ministry where your needs can be met both spiritually and socially, where the membership is like family, and where God is manifest and worshiped. 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

0: SRN News. I'm Mary Rose. Virginia State University says multiple people have been shot on its main campus. Correspondent Donna Warder reports.
1: Virginia State University says its main campus is on lockdown after multiple people were shot. A school statement says none of the injuries appear to be life-threatening and that there were multiple shooters. The school says the shooting happened near the university's quad annexes and that both campus and Chesterfield County Police are investigating. I'm Donna Warder.
0: President Trump is praising gains in his crime crackdown across the country as the FBI releases statistics from 2025. Correspondent Laura Winters reports.
2: The 2025 annual FBI crime report shows violent crime is down more than 9%, murder and robbery down more than 18%, and rape down more than 7% across the country. President Trump at an event celebrating law enforcement on Friday in Nassau County, Long Island.
3: Let's say they don't have good leadership, like Chicago has very bad leadership, but we have the numbers down because of what the federal government's doing. We get no credit for it because they say, well, we get no credit for it. They like to take all the credit. But everyone knows.
2: Laura Winters reporting.
0: Lala is now officially a hurricane as it approaches the Big Island of Hawaii. The latest update from the National Hurricane Center shows that Lala, strengthening to a Category 1 storm with maximum sustained winds of 75 miles an hour. It's about 90 miles southeast of South Point, Hawaii, and moving to the west at about 12 miles per hour. A hurricane warning is in effect with heavy rain, flooding, and dangerous storm surge is expected. This is SRN News. Is your church welcoming to disabled people?
4: According to the latest poll from Lifeway Research, most Protestant pastors would answer that question with a yes. 73% strongly agree that their congregation is very welcoming to the disabled, and another 25% somewhat agree. The survey also reveals 76% of clergymen believe that all churches should make changes to their buildings, if need be, so that disabled visitors feel comfortable when they attend. Michael Harrington reporting.
0: Pope Leo will meet with survivors of clergy abuse during a four-day trip to France next month that will include a visit to UNESCO headquarters, a meeting with French bishops on Lourdes, and an interreligious meeting in the border city of Metz. The Pope met with six abuse survivors during his recent trip to Spain, where the Catholic hierarchy has only recently begun reckoning with its legacy of abuse. This is SRN News. President Trump spoke about crime rates and politics in Nassau County, New York, on Friday.
5: President Trump promoted his record on crime during a trip to a police academy in suburban Long Island.
3: We're showing what is possible when you finally have a president in the White House who supports our police.
5: New crime statistics released by the FBI Friday showed the homicide rate in the U.S. dropped more than 18% last year, and overall violent crime was down by 9.3%. Trump flipped Nassau County in 2024. He used the New York visit to pump up local Republican candidates.
3: And he's a winner, Bruce Blakeman.
5: And drag Democrats as he looks to boost battleground races heading into the November midterm elections. I'm Jennifer King.
0: The White House reports some countries are routing exports through third nations to avoid U.S. tariffs. The report says China has responded to 2018 tariffs by sending goods to other countries. More details at srnnews.com.
6: Here is your forecast on WZYN, the old ship of Zion. Any wet weather tapering for Valdosta for the early morning time, our low dropping to about 75. Mainly pop-up thunderstorms returning Sunday afternoon, the high 97. Some clearing in the Forsyth area for the early morning, a low mid-70s. And sunny on Sunday, the high 95. I'm meteorologist Jennifer Naramore on WZYN and online at WZYN.org.

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1: SRN News, I'm Mary Rose. Lala is now officially a hurricane as it approaches the Big Island of Hawaii. The latest update from the National Hurricane Center shows Lala strengthening to a Category 1 storm with maximum sustained winds at 75 miles an hour. Michigan State Police say six people, including the suspected gunman, Chad Hickman, were killed Friday in a multi-scene shooting in Missaukee County. Police say the victims included a 45-year-old man, a 40-year-old woman, and a 16-year-old boy. Hickman was considered armed and dangerous. Indiana authorities say at least five people have died in storms across the state this week as first responders work to rescue more people Saturday from rising waters in neighborhoods along the White River in Indianapolis. This is SRN News.

Thank you for being a part of the WZYN Broadcasting Royal Family, where preaching is king, singing is queen, at WZYN.org, 89.1 Forsyth, and where it all began, right here in Valdosta at 8:10 a.m.

Well, that right there, some good music. I know you agree. The Mylon Hayes family, When God's Chariot Comes. 6:41 on this Saturday evening. Was doing a little bit of studying and thought I'd jump on the mic and say good evening to everybody. This is Pastor Justin. I hope you're having a good one. Hope you've had a good day. Hope you've been able to rest a little bit. I hope that's the case. We're looking forward to great services here at the Bemis Road Baptist Church. How about you? Where will you be worshiping tomorrow? Why don't you send us in on the text line real quick? I'm printing some things off and I'll be around here for just a few more moments. Who is going to church tomorrow and where are you going to church in the morning? Don't miss Sunday Startup Now, good neighbor. Tomorrow morning, 8:30 to 9:30, live with Kaylee Jackson and Hannah. Your Sunday Startup. It's getting to be the favorite show of WZYN, your Sunday Startup from 8:30 to 9:30. They'll have everything ready for you and do a great job. Text line's open. I'd love to hear from at least one of y'all this evening. Where are you going to church in the morning? 229-459-5122. We're looking forward to great services tomorrow at the Bemis Road Baptist Church. We're at least prayerful that God would favor us with His presence. You'd like to join us, we'd love to have you. 9:45 Sunday School, 11 a.m. morning worship, 6 p.m. in the evening at 3307 Bemis Road on the corner of Bemis and Inner Perimeter. Our church family helped us this morning. We probably got out about 300 or 400 church invitations on visitation this morning. And we're thankful for that. We certainly are. Let's get over to a good song here. Let's see here. Let's get over here to the Averys. Oh, don't you love hearing the Averys sing? I know you do. I'll stick with the old stuff. Will that be okay for you? This will prep you for Sunday morning. Y'all have a good evening. If I don't hear from you, this will be the song to take it away.

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0: with SRN News. I'm Mary Rose. Virginia State University says multiple people have been shot on its main campus. Correspondent Donna Warder reports.
1: Virginia State University says its main campus is on lockdown after multiple people were shot. A school statement says none of the injuries appear to be life-threatening and that there were multiple shooters. The school says the shooting happened near the university's quad annexes and that both campus and Chesterfield County Police are investigating. I'm Donna Warder.
0: President Trump is praising gains in his crime crackdown across the country as the FBI releases statistics from 2025. Correspondent Laura Winters reports.
2: The 2025 annual FBI crime report shows violent crime is down more than 9%, murder and robbery down more than 18%, and rape down more than 7% across the country. President Trump at an event celebrating law enforcement on Friday in Nassau County, Long Island.
3: Let's say they don't have good leadership, like Chicago has very bad leadership, but we have the numbers down because of what the federal government's doing. We get no credit for it because they say, well, we get no credit for it. They like to take all the credit. But everyone knows.
2: Laura Winters reporting.
0: Lala is now officially a hurricane as it approaches the Big Island of Hawaii. The latest update from the National Hurricane Center shows that Lala, strengthening to a Category 1 storm with maximum sustained winds of 75 miles an hour. It's about 90 miles southeast of South Point, Hawaii, and moving to the west at about 12 miles per hour. A hurricane warning is in effect with heavy rain, flooding, and dangerous storm surge is expected. This is SRN News. Is your church welcoming to disabled people?
4: According to the latest poll from Lifeway Research, most Protestant pastors would answer that question with a yes. 73% strongly agree that their congregation is very welcoming to the disabled, and another 25% somewhat agree. The survey also reveals 76% of clergymen believe that all churches should make changes to their buildings, if need be, so that disabled visitors feel comfortable when they attend. Michael Harrington reporting.
0: Pope Leo will meet with survivors of clergy abuse during a four-day trip to France next month that will include a visit to UNESCO headquarters, a meeting with French bishops on Lourdes, and an interreligious meeting in the border city of Metz. The Pope met with six abuse survivors during his recent trip to Spain, where the Catholic hierarchy has only recently begun reckoning with its legacy of abuse. This is SRN News. President Trump spoke about crime rates and politics in Nassau County, New York, on Friday.
5: President Trump promoted his record on crime during a trip to a police academy in suburban Long Island.
3: We're showing what is possible when you finally have a president in the White House who supports our police.
5: New crime statistics released by the FBI Friday showed the homicide rate in the U.S. dropped more than 18% last year, and overall violent crime was down by 9.3%. Trump flipped Nassau County in 2024. He used the New York visit to pump up local Republican candidates.
3: And he's a winner, Bruce Blakeman.
5: And drag Democrats as he looks to boost battleground races heading into the November midterm elections. I'm Jennifer King.
0: The White House reports some countries are routing exports through third nations to avoid U.S. tariffs. The report says China has responded to 2018 tariffs by sending goods to other countries. More details at srnnews.com.
6: Here is your forecast on WZYN, the old ship of Zion. Any wet weather tapering for Valdosta for the early morning time, our low dropping to about 75. Mainly pop-up thunderstorms returning Sunday afternoon, the high 97. Some clearing in the Forsyth area for the early morning, a low mid-70s. And sunny on Sunday, the high 95. I'm meteorologist Jennifer Naramore on WZYN and online at WZYN.org.
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1: Your Bibles out, please, to 1 Corinthians chapter 15. 1 Corinthians 15. 1 Corinthians 15. And I want you to pray as I give the message for this evening. I want to talk to your hearts, men and women, boys and girls, preachers, laymen, all people here, that everyone might say, "Yes, Lord, I need this." Look at verse 55. O death, where is thy sting? O grave, where is thy victory? The sting of death is sin, the strength of sin is the law. But thanks be to God, which giveth us the victory through our Lord Jesus Christ. Therefore, my beloved brethren, be steadfast, unmovable, always abounding in the work of the Lord, for as much as you know that your labor is not in vain in the Lord. That is a beautiful portion. I got a little word up there in verse 57. That word victory, victory. Ah, my. Thanks be to God, which giveth us the victory through our Lord Jesus Christ. Not defeated, not giving up, but victorious people. Living for God, serving God, rejoicing in the Lord, and praising God. Now, 2 Timothy, Paul wrote that to young Timothy, and throughout this book he had admonished him in great things. Things that are written here I read to you just now. But he was saying this, Timothy, keep on going, keep on going. Don't stop, don't give in, don't compromise, just keep on going. Don't shift around, don't seek to please the people, but do what God says and keep it on your life. Now that to me is the thing we must have in our lives. Our great desire should be to please God and to serve Him. Not to please others, not to gain money and prominence, but to please God and live for Him and follow Him every day of our lives. That should be the aim of every one of us. For young men, young preachers starting out, for the old men like myself, pleasing God, doing the thing that would please Him and saying the thing that would glorify Him, not self, not looking for some position, not looking for gain, but saying, "Lord, I'm doing it for you." Now, I want you to think about it. That's what Paul was saying. He was saying, don't be afraid, don't shift around, don't jump around, keep on going. Just keep on going and be thanks unto God and keep on be steadfast and unmovable. Just keep on pushing forward. Never stop, never give in. Just keep on going for the glory of God. Number one, be steadfast about the Word of God. Be steadfast about the Word of God. All Scripture given the inspiration of God is a profitable word for doctrine or so forth. You know the words in 2 Timothy 3:16. All Scripture. Now, the Word of God is saying, be tough about this. Stand your ground. Don't give in. Be determined. Be steadfast in the thing that you believe about the Word of God. This is God's holy, inspired, infallible Word given unto us. And we better stand for the book. And you better be tough about it. Because people are persuading everywhere. People are turning aside, try something else, you know. No. You stay with the book. Stay with the Word of God. Stay with the Bible. Don't make any compromise position, but say, this is the Word of God. And we believe we follow the Word of God. Now, liberalism is everywhere. In the schools, in club movements, in Sunday school meetings, in revivals, in big, certainly even among fundamentalists, sometimes in Greek saying liberalism about the Word of God. You may be ridiculed for your stand, but keep on standing. Make no difference. Say, this is God's Word, God's holy Word. I'm standing for it. I'm preaching, teaching it. I'll not change one single particle. I'm standing by the book, by the Word of God. Now, don't be afraid. Don't be ashamed to declare your faith in God. Let me admonish you to spend much time with the Word of God. And read and study and pray and preach and use the Word of God. Use God's Word. Live by the Word of God day by day. Read all of it. Read every bit of it. And say, oh God, guide me and show me. Be steadfast. Be steadfast in the Word of God. Now that's my first thought to you. My first thought, be tough, be steadfast, be determined about the Word of God. This is God's holy, infallible Word given to us. And we live it, we believe it, we follow it, we preach it, we teach it, we give it out to our people. And that's good. Number two, Be steadfast. Be firm about the way of salvation. Be firm. Be steadfast about the way of salvation. Paul said, who has saved us and called us. And Paul said, for by grace are you saved through faith, and that not of yourself. It's a gift of God, not the word, says it, lest any man should boast. And we're reading on the word of God. He that I'm not ashamed of the gospel of the Lord Jesus Christ. Now, the Bible has the one way of salvation. The one way is salvation through faith in Jesus Christ. Not baptism, not church membership, not good works, but faith in the Son of God. Now, man is a thousand ways that they devise. Denominations are everywhere, of every kind imaginable denominations. But you stand by the holy word of God. And this is Jesus said, I am the way, the truth, and the life. No man cometh to the Father but by me. One way, only one way. Denomination may change, people may shift around, but the Bible says the same. Salvation by grace, not by works, not by baptism, not by membership, not by morality, but entirely and wholly by faith in Jesus Christ. What must I do to be saved? Believe on the Lord Jesus Christ, and thou shalt be saved, and thy house, and the word of God. Be steadfast in salvation, and hold of this, and say, this is it. I'm going to hold of this great theme of salvation, and give the message of God to people everywhere. Christ is the only Savior. Only on faith in Him are men saved. Believe on the Lord Jesus Christ, and thou shalt be saved, and thy house, and hold to it. Keep on preaching and teaching it every day. Now be sober about it. Be tough, and say, this is it. You can't make anything else out of it. You can't compromise in the slightest way. It has to be wholly and completely Christ, the only Savior. And you hold that with determination. But again, be stubborn, be steadfast, and be tough about the Christian life. About how to live, how we should live. And the Word of God points out in many, many places exactly how we live these lives of ours and how we're to live and honor God. Thou therefore, my son, be strong in the grace that is in the Lord Jesus. And the things that thou hast heard of me among many witnesses, the same faithful men who shall be able to teach others also. Thou therefore endure hardness as a good soldier of Jesus Christ. Now be stubborn, be tough about the Christian life. Just one way to live, that live according to the Word of God. Just one way. No compromise for Baptist, for Methodist, for Presbyterian, for anyone. But simply the Word of God, and say we're holding to the Word. The devil is a great deceiver. He'll tell you that you need to be tolerant and easygoing and pleasant, to have friends on every side. But that's not the way. You stand for the Word of God and say, this is it. And be tough and steadfast in the Christian living, and living for Christ every hour, every day. And that means separation from the world. That means so living every day that people see Christ in you. Now, Paul had trouble with people. Why, sure he did. And read it in 2 Timothy 1:15, but jealous and Hermogenes, he had trouble with them. And 2 Timothy 2:17, Amenius and Philetus. And over in 2 Timothy 4:10, a man named Demas. Huh? And in 2 Timothy 4:14, Alexander. And on and on and on. Now, there were always people causing trouble. But you stand fast and be tough about the Christian life, living for Christ, and be determined to be separated from the world and live a purified life according to the Word of God, and live as God wants you to live. But Paul had some good friends along his side. He had Luke and Mark and Priscilla and Aquila and many other, and Timothy, of course. But you live for Christ. The battle is raging today. That challenges all of us. And live the separated life. Hate the things of the world and the things of sin, and Satan, hate them and turn from them. And for the fullness of the Holy Spirit, say, Lord, I want to be filled with the Holy Spirit. He indwells me, I'm saved. I'm indwelled with the Spirit of God. Now I want Him to fill me and possess me and control my life and make me to be what He wants me to be. The fullness of the Holy Spirit. Be dead to self. Be dead to self. Be filled with the Spirit. Get yourself out of the way. And say, Lord, I want you to fill me. Now, for power and witnessing, we must have the Holy Spirit's power. Yeah, and we witness, give our testimony for Christ. But most Christians fail in this part. They fail to give that testimony with firmness and with Holy Spirit power. They failed in that. And God wants you to have the fullness of the Spirit of God. And be separated from the world. And say, oh God, I want to be your best. I was in Chattanooga in 1942. A little handful of people in the church, of course, not very many, and no one getting saved, no one at all. and nothing happening, but God being doing a work. And I look back over the years now, and I'm amazed at what God did from the very beginning. And the thing has happened. 61,000 more people were baptized during my ministry. And from one missionary we supported when I got there to 565 missionaries around the world in full time that we supported. And from 1 acre of land where we had the church at one time when I got there, we had 55 acres right in the city around the church everywhere doing the work of God. And on and go. And the auditorium from the little auditorium seating about 400 people to the big auditorium seating about 7,500. And God blessed in mighty way. Now, I'm saying that you be stubborn, be tough, and say, Lord, I want things to be done. I'm going to live for Christ. I'm going to pray and believe God. I'm going to rest upon the promises of God. I want to see things happen in my life. I want to win people to Christ. I want to influence other men and people to walk after God. I want to do my best in every way I can. I want to be my best for Christ. I want to be stubborn and be tough about it and determined to do what God said. Then, number four, be stubborn, be tough, and determined to be steadfast about God's greatest work. What is God's greatest work? And ye shall be witnesses unto me. That's the greatest work. And Paul's great concern, given in Romans chapter 9, 1, 2, and 3, as he witnessed and talked to people and about their great need of following the Lord and doing His will. I say the truth in Christ, I lie not. My conscience also bear me witness in the Holy Ghost, that I have great heaviness and continuous sorrow in my heart. For I can wish that myself were accursed from Christ, my brethren, for my kinsmen according to the flesh, and on he goes, yet revealing the great burden of his heart in Romans chapter 9. And God speaking through this man and telling us what we can be and what we ought to be. Now be stubborn, be tough, be determined to be steadfast in the work of God. And say, oh God, I want to be a witness for you. I want to win a soul. I want to be a faithful witness telling the story of Jesus to people everywhere. And Satan will fight you and Satan will discourage you. And sometimes discouragement will come from good people who are not thinking. And they do not put the price upon winning the soul like we give it from the Word of God and believe it's the Word of God. But you pray and say, Lord, I'll do my best. And then pray unceasingly for others. Unceasingly for others. Let God use your life and your prayer life. And you pray that God will bless and touch others and bring them to the Savior. I remember so well when I first met Dr. John Rice, editor of the Soul of the Lord for so many years. Many of you knew him. But he became a great friend of mine and joined our church for a number of years. He belonged to Highland Park and wasn't there very much. He was traveling on the road traveling, but he was a member of the church, but I knew him. But a man of prayer, I would pray with him. I would pray with him back in the hotel rooms when we'd have prayer together before meeting. And I've never heard a man call so many people by name. I mean hundreds of them. And call them a name one after the other and pray for them, pray for them, pray for them. And that was week after week. I'd say every time the same way. It wasn't a matter of routine, just repeating name. No, he was praying for people by name and calling upon God to save them. And the memory of his prayer life. And I asked him one time, just where I got in on this, and he had my name listed down with others. And he said, I pray for you every day. That strengthened my life to believe that someone praying for me every day and calling upon God to help me. And I saw a great need for it. I met a man some years ago in the educational field, Dr. Ernest Wadsworth. We didn't know him much in the Christian field, but he was a Christian man, but in the educational field it worked. And I never said a thing. I had a meeting with him, and then I wrote in a few letters and so on. And one time I asked him to pray for me. And this great man, he said, excuse me, just a moment. He took a book on his desk and been turning pages. And it came to 473. That was my name. He said, I pray for you every day. 473. I said, what about, he said, I pray for all of them. I said, hours in prayer, hours in prayer. Talking to God about people and asking God to help people. And he said, you're on the list there. Now pray for people unceasingly. Then live uncompromisingly. Live in such a way that no one can question your life. Live so that others can see Christ in you at every time, at every moment. Then witness unceasingly. Ye shall be witnesses unto me. Tell the story of Jesus. I read a story of a speck of radium too small to be seen with the naked eye. Has power to ring a bell for 30,000 years. I read it from a medical magazine. A speck of radium too small to be seen with the naked eye having power to ring a bell for 30,000 years. My friend, I'm calling on you to do something better than that. If you win a man to Christ, that rings bell forever and ever. They never stop. They never stop. And when you bring one man, one woman, one boy, one girl, a child, a little one, an old, or anyone, that rings a bell forever in the courts of heaven and forever and ever. A witness for Christ. Live uncompromisingly and witness unceasingly, giving the story of Jesus to people everywhere and telling them of Christ, the loving Savior. And what a joy, what a blessing it is to be used of God. I knew a man named Nelson Blount. Nelson Blount was a multimillionaire. And he walked down the street in Toronto, Canada, and a member of my church, Ted DeMoss, many of you know the DeMoss name, this is Ted DeMoss, stopped him on the street and witnessed to him, made him mad, made him angry. The big man turned on his feet and ran down the street, almost cursing Ted DeMoss for speaking to him on the sidewalk. But before he got away, Ted reached in his pocket and took out his card, business card, and said, if I can ever help you, call me. And had pushed it in his hand. The man went on his way and went on down, but he couldn't get away from it. He couldn't get away from that testimony. That one man on the sidewalk in Canada, he went to someone who could help him. And with the word of God, he was led to Christ. That man became a great soul winner, a great witness for the Savior. And he came down to our place, Nelson Blount. I had to speak to our students and tell how he got saved in that strange, wonderful way that I've given you here and how God uses people. Now, let your light shine. Be stubborn, be tough, be determined, and be steadfast in God's greatest work, the winning of souls, pointing people to the Lamb of God. I was 14 years old in Louisville, Kentucky. Mother and father never went inside of a church, never. And a boy on the farm next to our, we had a little farm about 7 acres of land, and a farm next to our, a boy named Paul Martin, came over one day and said, let's go to Sunday school. I'd never gone to Sunday school, didn't know anything about it. 14 years of age. I knew nothing at all. Family never went, mother and father never darkened the door of a church. And I got in the car with him and rode up to the church, Cedar Creek Baptist. And walked through the old big old round church building. Remember the old fashioned buildings were built. Back in the back in a little classroom. About 12 or 14 boys sat down there. All about my age. I was 14. And they all sat there. And a lady walked in. A lady teacher. Ordinarily you don't see it that way. But she had taken the class. That I want to teach the boys. I want to tell them about Christ. And she did. And for the first time in my life, I heard the gospel. The first time. From the lips of a little lady Sunday school teacher in a class of boys. The first time I ever heard it. I listened once, but I came back the next Sunday. She did the same again. Every Sunday the same way. She gave the gospel. I couldn't escape it. And one day the Lord spoke to my heart so definitely, so pointedly, that I put my faith in Christ. That I hear and now receive as my Savior. And I made up my mind, I go to church. I hadn't gone to church, I'd gone to Sunday in the back room. I went in the Sunday, a big auditorium, a big round church auditorium, sat on one side. And the preacher preached, J.N. Benford, I was 14 years old. And Brother Benford preached a sermon. Good or bad, I wouldn't know anything about a sermon, but he preached. And I got up walking down the front. I said, sir, I've accepted Christ as my Savior. My Sunday school teacher told me about him, and I've accepted him as my Savior. And he stood there talking to me. I can see him now, dear man of God, bending over me, a boy of 14, and holding my hand, and said, thank God, I'm glad you're saved. I'm glad you're born again. I'm glad you're ready to face life knowing that Christ is with you. And I stood there. And while he stood there holding my hand and talking to me, down the side of that old church building came a couple. My mother and father. They had never been to church before, to my knowledge. They came that Sunday morning. They wanted to see what I was doing. I'd been going. They came. They sat there. They heard. They heard the gospel. They came forward. And when he finished talking to me, he turned to my mother and father and led both of them to the Lord. We were baptized at the same baptistry on the next Sunday. My father first, my mother, then myself. But wait a minute, I'm giving all of that to show the great power of witnessing. The great power of giving the gospel of the Lord Jesus to people everywhere. Preach it, teach it, and practice it. And just give the gospel out and tell people of a loving Son of God, and God will bless. Be stubborn, be tough. Be faithful in witnessing. Do it in spite of what people say. Do it in spite of what people may do to you. But simply go ahead and do the job that God's given you. Then the final word, be stubborn, be tough, be steadfast, be determined about your vision of future work. Be stubborn, be determined. First of all, get a vision of what God wants you to do. Get a vision. Say, oh God, give me a vision. I want to know what I should do with my life. How can I use my life in the best way possible? I want God to be glorified. I want sinner to be saved. And I want to give my life to Him. And again, don't be impatient. It takes time. Be consistent. Pray and wait on God. And let God deal with your heart. And some of you may be running from God, but you keep on praying. And God can get hold of them. God can change things overnight. And thirdly, don't stop. Don't give up. Don't turn away. Without a vision, people perish. Get a vision. And see, people don't lose the vision, but keep on pressing the message of Christ. God has room for your life in His circle. Let God use your life. Let God bless you and direct you and make you be what you want to be. Know His will for your life. Know the will of God. Oh God, I want to know your will. I want to be in the center of the will of God. I've got just one life. I don't want to waste it. I want to spend every bit of it for the glory of God till the last of days. Now many people discover they're too late. They waste time. But tonight, begin tonight and say, oh God, from this hour on, I'm going to pray that God will use me and use my life to bring people to the loving Savior. I want to get into the center of the will of God and let God know your life and your heart. Let God direct your life. Let God lead you. Be sure of your own salvation. Know Him as Savior. Then give the message as you're commanded by the Word of God. Give it out that people might hear and people might be saved and brought to Christ. Now, where do you want to be with your life? I tell you where I want to be and where you want to be. I want to be in the center of His will. I want to be right in the center of the holy will of God. I just got one life. You got one life. Long or short, just one life. I want to be right in the center of His will. Say, oh God, I want to live for You. I want to serve You. I want to do the best for You. And to achieve that, I need to be stubborn. The world's going to keep on calling, you know. I'm going to be tough and say, no, I'm not going to have it. I'm not going to follow the world. I'm not going to follow man. I'm going to be determined to say, oh God, I want to follow You. I want to be steadfast and do the thing that God has called upon me to do. And so the Word of God said, be ye steadfast. Therefore, my brethren, be ye steadfast, unmovable, always abounding in the Word of the Lord, for as much as ye know that your labor is not in vain in the Lord. Be steadfast, and be determined, and hold fast to the thing, and say, oh God, this is what I shall do for the glory of God for all of my days. Let God have His way. Be tough. Be stubborn about it. I'm going to serve God. I'm going to walk with Him. I'm going to witness for Him. I'm going to work for Him. I want to give for Him. I'm putting God first in my life. Nothing's going to change me. My family, my business, my home, my community. I'm going to do what God said. I want to follow Him. Be steadfast, the Lord says to all of us. The call of God for our lives.

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